0: That was Trash Heap by Superchunk.
1: And this is Ecotopia on KCFR 90.1 in Chico. And this evening we're talking about the Butte Environmental Council. With us in the studio right now is Olivia Henderson. Olivia is the chair of the board. She's not the chair, and she probably doesn't want to be. She is the secretary of the board for BEC. And she'll be talking to us a little bit about some of BEC's programs. And then later in the show, we'll be joined by Miranda Kolkoska, who will be telling us more about the Chico Creek's cleanup. And?
0: Let's start with the cleanup, Olivia. Tell us what it is, where it will be, et cetera, et cetera.
2: Our 39th annual Bidwell Park Chico Creek's cleanup will be happening this Saturday, September 19th. The hub is over at Hooker Oak Park. That's where you'll check in, get your t-shirt, sign your waiver, get all your equipment so you can pick up the trash safely. It's also where all the trash will come back at the end of the day. But we're going to be all throughout the park. All of the Chico Creek waterway, anywhere that water runoff is going to happen, we want to clean before the first rain. The purpose behind our cleanup is to catch all of the litter and any trash before the first rain, so that way that trash does not affect our waterways and eventually end up in the ocean. Our cleanup at BEC is part of the coastal cleanup all throughout the state. So there's cleanups happening all throughout the state of California on September 19th, and we are one of them.
1: We'll get in a little bit more into detail about what to expect when you go there, but approximately what time do people start and what time do they end?
2: So traditionally, you want to get there around 8. That way you can get checked in and get everything and get your map and get out there. It is kind of do at your own pace. We really want people back by 1 o'clock at the latest so we can start cleaning up and get everything in. And usually after about 3 or 4 hours of picking up trash, most people are tired. Mm-hmm. But it is do what you can. So if you can only do an hour, that's great. If you want to do more, that's also great. So usually about 9 to noon is when people are picking up trash.
1: Okay, good. We'll talk with Miranda a little bit more about it. Last year, you were the boss of this. This year, kind of Miranda.
2: Miranda was in Italy. She was in Europe for almost 3 weeks, so I covered.
1: And so this year, we have Miranda back, and she is the project manager for the Butte Environmental Council. So she'll have a lot more of the detail for us.
0: There's a lot of stuff down in those creek beds. I know from our experience, finding baby strollers, baby car seats.
2: You find unique things out in the creeks. It's amazing.
0: What's the weirdest stuff you've seen come up?
2: At the cleanup, I usually just see a lot of general trash at the creek cleanup.
0: Okay.
2: Some of the weirdest stuff I've seen at a cleanup, though, is like the old, like hard walnut, Chester, where people keep their china in, the fine china.
0: Wow.
2: I've seen those come in and cleanups. I did not see that last year. Kayaks are another one I see quite often.
1: Interesting.
2: I've seen at least two kayaks in my time.
1: So the Butte Environmental Council Creeks Park and Creeks Cleanup, I don't have all those words in the right order,
0: but you get it,
1: is just one of the big projects that, one of the bigger projects that the Butte Environmental Council is. Olivia said this is our 39th, so that's a pretty solid record of helping keep Chico nice and clean. But BEC does a bunch of other things, too. We want to, and Olivia's had her fingers in a lot of these pies.
2: I have. Before I was a board member for BEC, I was a Climate Action Corps fellow at BEC for a year. And a lot of our projects that aren't as big, but just as impactful as the cleanup, include our Drop in the Bucket program. Over in June and July, we had a two-month total of 5,533 pounds of food waste diverted out of the landfill from all of our, we can't call them customers, but patrons, people who subscribe and donate for that program. If you're not familiar with it, you can donate to Beck and we will come by. You don't have to donate either, but you can sign up for the program and we'll come by and pick up weekly or biweekly your food scraps from your door, and they go to our Oakway Community Garden.
1: Okay, and this is really important because now there's a law in California that organic waste cannot go in the landfill, and there are a lot of good reasons for that. And so Beck is one of the organizations and one of the entities who that is really supporting the need that we have for collecting organic waste. So where do you collect it?
2: So it's just at people's front doors, but we have expanded that program. Our executive director, Courtney Ellington, has worked to get that program now over in Oroville, too, and we're looking to get it all throughout Butte County. Jordan Crossing has partnered with us to be a place to designate it for their community garden. So Oakway is where we compost it here in Chico, and then we're looking to expand it to other community gardens here also. We recently started working with the Esplanade House and their community garden, so that could potentially be another site where the food waste will go if you partner with us for dropping the bucket.
1: So how is the waste actually picked up?
2: That's our Climate Corps fellows.
1: Okay.
2: So you'll see them driving around in Beck's new electric van, and they'll be collecting it. They take your bucket and empty it into another bucket. So they're troopers because food waste smells.
1: Yeah, right.
0: It's Do you then have to process it some to turn it into compost, or you just pile it up and let it
2: go? So we do a 3-bin system out at the garden. So the Climate Corps fellows, they kind of get to learn all the logistics of picking up food waste, but then they're also getting to experiment and manage and really learn about compost. Last year's fellows actually installed a windrow system out at Oakway. So they have a 3-bin system and then a windrow, and they get to use a lot of the skills they learn with the Climate Corps and the education that the state of California provides them, and they get it implemented with Beck at the garden.
1: And is it a year-round project?
2: Yes, so we have fellows for a year each
1: okay.
2: year.
1: Mm-hmm.
2: Our last fellows just ended their term. We have two returning, and then we have two new fellows starting.
1: How do people get Beck to come and take their compost?
2: They can just go to becknet.org and fill out the form, and then one of our Climate Corps fellows will be in touch with them to get them on the roster. Sometimes we do hit capacity and there is a wait list because we only have so many fellows and so much time in the week, but they'll get in reach with them.
1: And how is the compost used?
2: So majority of it is used for the garden right there at Oakway. We just had an open house last week. We had about 20-25 people come by and see the garden. If you ever drive down it, what is that? Nord and 8th. You'll see it. It's right over by the school over there. If you're ever curious about it, it is an open garden. You can always pop in. But all the gardeners there, majority of them are farming for themselves, gardening for themselves. So they're able to use the compost to amend the soil out there. And then if you are someone who uses a drop in the bucket, you can always request or get some compost to use back home.
1: Oh, that's nice.
2: Mm-hmm. I've done that at my garden. I subscribe to drop in the bucket.
1: Oh, that's great. Mm-hmm. That's really great. I wanted to ask, since we're now talking about the community gardens, let's talk first about our well-established community garden, and then we can talk about how we're expanding. So tell us a bit about Oakway Garden.
2: So Oakway Garden, like I said, over off Nord and 8th, it's a beautiful garden. We keep adding plots. I used to think we had about 20. Now I feel like we're up close to 30. But we have plots from 10 by 10 to larger than that. We have some smaller, like 4 by 8s. But people are able just to donate. The donation helps cover the water charges out there. But it creates access to gardening space. So if you live in an apartment or just looking to get into gardening and want to try it out, the plots are already there. You're just responsible for upkeep, so pulling weeds, and you can plant whatever you want within means. You can't plant trees. That
1: yeah.
2: is our one rule with the city. We're not allowed to put in new trees. But you can garden whatever you like. We were out there last week for the open house, and Bill, our treasurer, noticed someone was growing cotton. Gardeners have grown sugar cane. It's whatever you like. You can have fun with it.
1: And how do people, how many plots do you know? How many?
2: I think we're pushing 30 now.
1: Okay, right. Yeah. And how do people get a plot?
2: So again, you're going to go to becknet.org, you're going to fill out the form, and then Miranda, our program director, would be in contact with you. She manages that garden. We do have a wait list quite often. The turnover is small because once people get their plot going, a lot they like to hold on to it. But that's why we've been looking at expanding to other community gardens, and where we started working over at Esplanade House. That wouldn't be a public garden, but trying to get more people's ability to garden.
1: And what is the Esplanade House, and how does that garden function?
2: So right now, that is low barrier housing, I'm pretty sure.
1: Okay.
2: Can't quote me on that.
1: Okay.
2: But they have a community garden. We've started partnering with them to get more classes and stuff out there to help get that garden so the residents over there are able to use it.
1: And it's just getting underway now, right?
2: We have just recently started that partnership.
1: Okay. And is Beck interested in gathering more gardens, more space for gardens, or have they reached capacity with these
2: two? You're going to have to ask Miranda on that. I don't want to say yes, and we have 10 gardens pop up, and she gets mad at me for giving her more work. But we can always help guide and give advice, and especially if you're trying to get compost set up there with dropping the bucket. Beck's always a resource. So if you've got a piece of land or you're wanting to at a school or another community group is needing help with maybe getting their garden going, you can always reach out to Beck and we can provide you with the resources, guidance, maybe do some workshops out there and get things going. We can help jumpstart for sure.
1: Nice.
0: You mentioned the sugar cane and the cotton, but what other products are grown there? And in particular, I'm interested in how far could a family go toward providing some of its vegetable needs through a community garden.
2: Yeah, those were just the unique ones I noticed, because you don't see that very often at a community garden. But peppers are a big one, lots of squashes. Uh-huh. I've seen strawberries, tomatoes, anything. A lot of the gardeners will, because it's open year-round, so they'll have their summer garden, then they'll do their winter garden. That's when we'll see more of like the cabbages and the lettuces and stuff come out. But you could do all year-round. Mm-hmm. I've seen some really unique different varieties of squashes and stuff. There's a lot of gardeners out there with a very good green thumb.
0: Mm-hmm.
2: But a lot of them, they'll feed their whole family for the year.
0: Nice. Yeah. Very nice. Yeah.
1: Yeah. Another program that Beck does is the RARE program. And again, this is another one. I wanted just to say about the community gardens that this is a real tradition. The community gardens were begun by Beck 50 years ago. So community gardens are a big historical element of Beck's contributions to the community. But now let's talk a little bit about RARE. And this is another program that Beck has been running. I don't know how many years, but as long as I can remember.
2: As long as I've known. So that's a partnership with Butte County over through their Public Works Solid Waste Division. So Val over at Neil Road Landfill, if you've ever met her, she's wonderful. We work with her on that, and we have a RARE coordinator. So someone from Beck will come to your school and give a free program on recycling education. So RARE stands for Recycling and Rubbish Education. So you'll have reduce, reuse, recycle, and rot. So they cover everything, compost, recycling. They'll play games with the kids, and it's really geared towards K through 8. So depending on the grade, there's different curriculum for each grade, but it's free. You can just sign up. And through that program, too, Beck can help facilitate getting you out to the landfill where Val would give you a tour. One thing I always think is really important for kids is realizing just because you put it in the trash can does not mean it goes away. All of your trash here in Butte County stays in Butte County. It goes to Neil Road Landfill. It just doesn't magically disappear.
1: Yeah, you think the trash can is the end of it, but oh no. How long are the programs, are the RARE programs, who takes them into the schools? Is it the coordinator for RARE, or do the fellows participate in that as well?
2: So we have had the Climate Corps fellows in the past participate, but we just had a new RARE coordinator start, Emily, who was a Climate Corps fellow. She'll be more geared towards things change. So,
1: right.
2: Yeah. The Climate Corps is not focused on that as much anymore.
1: Okay. Mm-hmm.
2: So, Emily is our new coordinator, and she's done RARE for, I think, 2 years now.
1: Okay.
2: And she's amazing with kids. She does a great workshop. But she'll go to the school. Again, you'd sign up at becknet.org. There's a form for teachers to fill out. It's free. You just fill it out and request that she come and do a workshop. She would need to know what grade level. But it's pretty much simple as that. She would reach out and then schedule it with the teacher anywhere in the Butte County area, K through 8th, and she'll come in and do a workshop. I've sat in on a couple of them.
1: I was going to ask if you had, and mm-hmm. tell me what you think.
2: Yeah, I really like it. The game at the end with the kids, I always think solidifies. And I'm not sure if Emily still does this, but you make them sort trash in a relay race, and that's always fun to watch. It's always shocking, too, how much kids already know. They'll pick up a lot with Google and everything. Kids will know a lot more than you think. And if you provide the resources for them to recycle, they'll do it in the classroom. And a lot of times, the kids learning, they'll go home and teach mom and dad. Yeah.
0: And it does give them hands-on experience. My experience with elementary kids, they know a lot about environmentalism,
2: mm-hmm.
0: and they've got some of the mantras. But your trash relay race sounds like a way to really bring it home.
2: Yeah, it really does. And I think some of the info, little bit bigger picture for the kids, they might not realize quite that trash does stay here, or that plastic is not infinitely recyclable. Some of to go a little bit deeper than what they might think to look up on their own or realize.
0: It would be fun to take them out to the Neal Road, one of my favorite places.
1: We
0: take our stuff out.
2: I like hanging
0: endlessly
2: out there too.
0: Fancy, you know.
2: Especially when the Falconer is out there.
0: Yes.
1: I haven't been out there when the Falconer is out. Have you?
0: I think I have, yes.
1: Yeah, that's pretty cool. I was going to ask one more thing. Oh, so it's a one workshop. It's not a continuing, going back again and again.
2: No, traditionally,
1: right.
2: I mean, you could do, come back every year, but it is just one workshop.
1: Okay. Mm-hmm. Mm-hmm. And I would like to talk a little bit about trees, please. I didn't have that on my list that I sent you of programs, but it has traditionally been a big deal for Back to Plant Trees. Can you tell us anything about trees, please?
2: One of my many favorite things that Beck does.
1: Okay.
2: It was my favorite when I was a Climate Corps fellow, too. But we have, for the year 2026, we have 25 trees left. And we're going to be planting those over in Oroville at Oakdale Elementary, Prospect High School, Golden Hills Elementary, Paradise over at Ridgeview High.
1: Okay.
2: So we're getting out in the community. You know, Beck, our office is here in Chico, but our mission is to protect the land, air, and water for Butte County and the surrounding areas. So I'm really happy to see that Courtney and Miranda have us getting out into all of our communities and getting some trees in the ground this year.
1: So how many trees did you plant, or did the group plant, the year that you were a Climate Action Fellow? Do you remember?
2: My memory's not that good, Susan. That was quite a few years ago now.
1: But it was a lot, right?
2: It was a lot.
1: Was,
2: I remember we helped out in Corning and Orland my year.
1: Okay.
2: And got a bunch of trees. Corning was over at some parks that had lost a lot of trees during an ice storm a few years back.
1: Okay.
2: Quite a few years now. But we helped replant those, and then Orland was getting them out at some of the elementary schools. And now when I'm out in Orland, I've driven by those trees a couple times, which has been cool.
1: Yeah, mm-hmm. They're there.
2: Mm-hmm. They're still there.
1: Good.
2: They're still there.
1: That's always good news. I've killed a couple trees in my history of planting trees.
0: You've also had success with a lot of trees, haven't you?
1: Yeah. My peach trees are pretty healthy.
0: And your pistachios.
1: And my pistachios. I'm just about ready to harvest my pistachios. Another thing that Beck has traditionally done, and we're working on bringing back our forums, community forums have been planned on a variety of topics over the years to bring the community together to talk about some of the issues that are important and are central to Beck's mission. So can you tell us a little bit about the Fish Forum? And I will tell you about a forum that's coming up.
2: So my first thing is I was sad. I was out of town camping that weekend, so I didn't get to experience it. So my message is hearing from the other board members.
1: Right.
2: But I saw all the pictures that Miranda took, and it was a great turnout. Dr. Jada White, she is on our board of directors, and she helped give the talk, and she knows everything about salmon.
1: I was just blown away. I was there, and I was blown away by her talk. It was so informative and deep, you know, so much more than I've ever learned about fish.
2: Everything I know about salmon, I learned from Jada.
1: Yeah.
2: So,
1: yeah.
2: So I'm glad that we got to share that, because salmon are such an important part of our ecosystem here in Butte County, and to have the last natural run of spring Chinook salmon, they're endangered, and without the salmon, a lot of our ecosystem would be harmed.
1: Alan Hawthorne was also a presenter at that forum, and Alan is the ED of Friends of Butte Creek, and he's another one who has educated me about salmon. But just talking about where Friends of where little Chico, where Big Chico Creek comes from and where it goes is really informative, because there are tributaries that feed into it, and then it feeds into other things. And so it's a huge system that we rely on a lot for our fish. Kara Cannon, who was also a member of our board, talked about it from the position of having grown up in that canyon and having a familiarity with the creek and a connection with the creek. And so it was really fun to hear various perspectives. We are also going to do another forum in November, so you'll be hearing more about that. The forum in November is called Capitalism and the Environment. And one of the things that we know to be true is that there is not an endless supply of everything for everybody to have exactly what they want. And so the forum is going to talk about the harm to the environment and the ways that our capitalistic and consumeristic culture is eating things up and harming. There's another interesting thing that Miranda has informed us about, and that is a solar development that's being proposed for off the Skyway. And this is another project that is eating up land, but the solar production does not serve our community. It goes elsewhere, and it will involve the destruction of something like 1,700 oak trees. Maybe it's more, maybe it's somewhere around in there. But we cannot lose oak trees. They are a lifeblood, literally, for us. Mm-hmm. They take CO2 out of the environment. They take a long time to grow, and we need to maintain them. So that's another thing that's coming up in the forum department. So Beck really does look out for the community and, you know, make contact with the community to talk about what we need as a community and as individuals. Olivia Henderson.
2: Yes.
1: Secretary of the Beck Board of Directors. Other things that you would like to touch on about Beck's work?
2: I think really for me it is the cleanup. I'm in cleanup mode for Saturday. Always, Beck, we only have two staff members, our ED and our program director. The rest is volunteers, board members. So your support's always important. Becknet.org is where you can donate, where you can get more info, get all the details for the cleanup. You can go on to our Facebook and Instagram too. But we really just want to see people out there. I think last year we had between 700 people. Nice. I think I was told 650 when we counted but it felt like okay. Even more. And I want to just keep those numbers up. We removed a little over 12 tons of trash last year.
1: Wow. Amazing.
2: I would like to keep removing that much, if not more. We want to get all the trash out of the park and the creeks before the first rain. We already had a little bit of rain.
1: Yeah, right.
2: You know? Mm-hmm. So who knows what's going to happen this year. the sooner we get out there and get it cleaned up, and the more help we have, the better. So right. I hope to see all of Chico out.
0: Let's recap the details one more time, please.
2: It is this Saturday, September 19th. Over at Hooker Oak Park. That's going to be the main hub. You could go anywhere in the park, pretty much. We'll have maps, we'll have pickers, we'll have PPE, which includes gloves. Make sure to wear long pants and long sleeves and closed-toed shoes. You are picking up trash. But you'll check in at Hooker Oak starting at 8, and then you'll bring your trash and your PPE back to Hooker Oak anytime around noon. We'll also be having a volunteer party at the end. Miranda's been working very hard on that.
1: Okay, we'll ask her more about that. Olivia Henderson is, as I said, the Secretary of the Board for the Butte Environmental Council and makes huge, huge contributions to BEC. And so I appreciate you so much.
2: I appreciate you, Susan and Steve. You both are great BEC supporters. Susan's on the board, too. She's just playing it off.
0: Yeah.
1: So thank you so much for taking time, too. I know you're super busy.
2: Okay. It's my pleasure.
1: Thanks, Olivia.

0: That was Weird Al Yankovic on Trash Day.
1: And we heard about the rotten things that Al had to tell us about. So with us on the telephone now, because she's been in a meeting that is planning this event on next Saturday, is Miranda Kokoska. She is the program director for the Butte Environmental Council, and she's the major point person for the Chico Creeks and Park and Creeks cleanup. Welcome, Miranda.
2: Hi, thank you so much for having me on the show today.
1: It's so great to talk to you. So we mentioned a little bit about the Parks and Creeks cleanup when we were talking with Olivia, but we really wanted to get into the details more and maybe learn a little bit more of the history. So how long has Beck been hosting the Chico Parks and Creeks cleanup?
2: Beck had originally hosted this creek cleanup in 1987. So
1: wow.
2: It's been going on for many, many, many years at this point.
1: Yeah, you're probably before your time, right? Were you a
2: yes.
1: baby?
2: A little bit, just a few years before my time. But yes, before my time, this event has been going on.
1: It's been pretty impressive what Beck has been able to manage over all of those years. Do you have any history about how we've done in past cleanups, how much trash we've collected, the number of volunteers kind of over the years?
2: Yeah, the numbers are pretty astonishing, to say the least. In all of the 39 years, this is our 39th year. So in 38 years, we have recruited over 13,000 volunteers, removed over 59,000 recyclables, over 71,000 pounds of scrap metal.
1: Wow.
2: Yeah, I know, right? Pretty significant. And then it's over 396,000 pounds of refuse, and that totals 710,582 pounds of trash and recyclable materials removed from our creeks and waterways. And then it is equivalent to 366 tons of trash removed. And
1: wow.
2: Alone in one of the years, we had over 20 tons in one year alone. So the volunteers are really putting in the work.
1: Yeah. So
0: I asked Olivia, and I'm going to ask you, Miranda, what's the strangest thing that you've seen hauled out of the creeks?
2: The strangest thing, I don't know. I don't necessarily get to see all of those things that are hauled out of the creek, but I do remember one year we had a contest for the strangest thing pulled out of the creek, and the item that did win was a pair of spurs.
1: Who was riding their horse in
0: jingle
1: that creek?
2: Yeah, who knows how far those dated back to? I don't really know, but yeah, a pair of spurs, I would say, is my strangest thing that I've seen come out of the creek.
1: So tell us about how this event works. First of all, you can tell us again, we show up at Hooker Oak at what time? What
2: volunteers
1: time do you start?
2: Volunteers can start showing up as early as 8:30 in the morning. The registration and check-in process is a little lengthy, so that's why we give an extra 30 minutes ahead of the start of the actual cleanup event, which is 9 to 12. But volunteers can start showing up at 8:30 a.m. at Hooker Oak Park, 1928 Manzanita Avenue. And there they will check in, sign liability waivers,

0: We also have a free volunteer lunch happening in Hooker Oak Park, and that will be from 12 to 1 p.m. So volunteers will be able to gather together to celebrate their accomplishments and eat a sandwich. That's free and provided by Beck, and hang out and meet other people and listen to music and have some conversations with us if they would like to hang out.
1: Sounds fun. So what kinds of equipment do people need when they're going out into the to do the cleanup? What kinds of things do you provide for them?
0: We provide trash bags, gloves, pickers, and what else do we provide? Pretty much the essential cleanup tools. In terms of what volunteers are suggested to bring is a reusable water bottle. We will have water at the park for volunteers to fill up. But they will definitely want to have some water while they're out in the field. And we encourage participants to wear long pants and bring sun protection, such as a hat or sunscreen. I think it might be a little bit warm that day. As well as closed-toed shoes are very important for participating in the cleanup.
1: How many volunteers are you expecting, or what method have you used to collect them?
0: Well, there's really no being able to say how many volunteers will show up, but last year we had an outstanding number of volunteers show up, and that was 628 volunteers, and so we're hoping to surpass that again this year. We have done various methods of outreach through email campaigns or hanging up flyers in local businesses. I've gone on the air a couple different times, and we have done some other news segments as well.
1: And what I noticed in the past is that you would have family groups, you had school groups, you had club groups, you had team groups, kind of people coming to work together and make it a fun day as well as a very helpful day.
0: Yeah, it's definitely a bonding experience, you know, being able to get together and make a difference in the community where we live. There's different family groups, business groups. I see the Girl Scouts and a 4-H club. PG&E is bringing a group, and the NorCal Roller Derby. So there's lots of different groups that get together to participate in this event.
1: Do people need, should they go sign up in advance? Would that be helpful?
0: People are encouraged to sign up in advance. It helps us to estimate the number of people that we shall expect. You know, we have the pre-registration online, and then we do have an estimated number of how many people will show up in person. So it helps to better gauge, but registration online is not required, and volunteers can most definitely show up in the morning and register and grab all the materials on the same day of the cleanup, which is this Saturday, September 19th, and they can show up at Hooker Oak Park.
1: And do you have any, are there any concerns about the ages of the people? Are you do kids have to have parents' permission, or and how young a kid can participate?
0: We are not going to have any age restrictions in terms of actually cleaning up. You know, parents are encouraged to bring their children with them to clean up and help them get a better understanding of the environment and being better stewards of our land from a young age. I think that that's very important and helps to shape children's lives moving forward, but parents do need to attend with their children and sign the liability waiver for them, and they need to have an adult with them at all times who's over the age of 18 to accompany them on wherever they go to clean up the parks, such as school groups and stuff like that. Their parent doesn't necessarily need to be physically with them, but as long as they have an adult who assumes care over them and watches over them, that's totally okay too. Just the parents need to make sure that they're there to sign the liability waiver for the participant under the age of 18 and then hand them off to whatever group they're going to be participating in the day of with.
1: And is it, does it require a high level? I know some of them do. Some of the cleanup areas, you got to be pretty fit to be climbing up and down and over the rocks. And it's not for somebody in a wheelchair, for example. But are there any sort of cautionaries for people who are helping with cleanup?

0: Yeah, so this event, I, as the main event planner, I like to open it up to people of all ages and all abilities. You know, we can tailor each experience to the level that feels comfortable to the individual participating. If somebody has limited limited mobility or has some sort of restriction, they can let the person know at the MAPS table and they will accommodate whatever needs they may have. People can go and take a leisurely stroll around Hooker Oak Park and just pick up trash along the pathways, or you know, people come in with their frat group and they're super ready to get down and dirty. They can go to a higher level difficulty of a cleanup spot, and we'll have different cleanup areas organized. They'll be organized into different difficulty levels. So some will say, you know, easy, and then medium difficulty, and then extremely difficult, which would be, you know, getting down into the creeks and pulling up stuff out of the water, such as like a microwave or an oven or what have you. That'll be the hard locations. And these are all things that each of the participant can tell to the person distributing the map. So I encourage everybody to register for this event. And even if you can stay for just a little bit, that's okay. Everybody's encouraged to make a difference and take care of our land.
1: I wanted to ask Miranda, is the cleanup limited to Bidwell Park? I know in past years you've had teams that go outside. What's the spread this year?
0: The locations for cleanup are not limited to Bidwell Park.
1: Okay.
0: And I know that the name is Bidwell Park, but we do encompass, you know, Little Chico Creek or various different parks that are along waterways. I know Lindo Channel is a point where the city had just cleaned up, so I don't think we're going to be extending too much into Lindo Channel, but like Dead Horse Slough and different other waterways will be included, so not just limited to Bidwell Park.
1: Great. That's good to know.
2: In the past, I remember that we've had trucks that if you find something that's too big to move, you can call or report. How does that work? If you have something like a refrigerator or, which we've seen.
1: Yeah.
0: So, we have a really cool partnership with Murdoch's Moving and Storage Company here in Chico. They're local. And they are providing their trucks for us and their strong staff members to go out and assist volunteers by pulling that stuff out of the creek and hauling it to our dumpster location, which would either be at Hooker Oak Park, or there's another location within town that is another point that could be closer to wherever the volunteers are. So there's two different locations. So Murdoch's Moving is going to provide that service for us. And we also have a partnership with CARD, Chico Area Recreation District, who will also be assisting with the pickups in the different locations and bringing that stuff to one of our two drop-off locations. So we will have some community partnerships going on, and you'll see an exceptionally larger amount of Chico Recreation and Parks District and Murdoch's Moving trucks scurrying around town this Saturday.
2: I just blanked.
0: It's okay.
2: It was about trucks and pickups and tool. There's no minimum amount of time you have to spend in this, right? I mean, if you're an old person and you can just, I know what I was going to ask. Are some of the areas for cleanup walkable from the park, or do we have to drive to various areas?
0: A majority of the locations will need to be driven to, but for those who are with, you know, let's say no access to a vehicle or limited mobility and just want to take a stroll around the park, they can definitely meander throughout Hooker Oak, and Bidwell Park kind of butts up to Hooker Oak Park, so volunteers can just walk all the way around there and pick up trash more locally. We will also have a core volunteer stationed at Chico State to help and shepherd the college students along Chico State and provide them with all the supplies they need to clean up Chico State, because I know a lot of the students don't have access to vehicles and we still want to encourage their participation. So we're going to have a volunteer meet them where they're at to make sure that they have all the necessary tools and supplies needed to clean up Chico State. And so we'll be able to hit that area. And then we have a hotspot location. We're partnering with the city of Chico again this year to facilitate a location that's considered heavily polluted, and that's going to be underneath the Nord Bridge. And so volunteers will just meet there in the morning. And so if somebody's located near there, they'll just go straight there and then clean up that location. And so to answer your question, there's locations all throughout Chico, and some will be near the main event location at Hooker Oak Park. But everybody can kind of choose where they want to go, kind of thing. Or if anybody doesn't know where they want to go, we will choose one for them.
2: Right, right. Any dangers, any things that I know we sign a waiver, but what are concerns about anything that's dangerous that might be in the creeks or parks?
0: Yeah, so you just want to make sure that you have situational awareness, be aware of your surroundings at all time. There are different things, you know, with it still being kind of the summertime, there are, you know, snakes and stuff outside. I have seen some poison oak. I don't know if it started to die back, but that's also something of concern. Or uneven terrain while they're, you know, hiking to the creek or trying to get something out of a bush that's, you know, a little bit wary. So just making sure that you're aware of your surroundings at all time. And also, of course, staying hydrated is another really important right. part of this event. Right. And sun protection, because we don't want volunteers to get heat exhaustion. So making sure that they take the time they need to take care of themselves through their physical needs as well as their surrounding area, and making sure that they're safe.
2: This is a huge undertaking, Miranda. You are so good at this kind of organizational thing. How are you doing?
0: I'm doing good. I'm not stressed at all. And I'm really excited to have everybody come together this Saturday. I was just thinking about, you know, the morning of when you're like, okay, this is it. And then, you know, you just get to work immediately and the day goes by so quickly. And, you know, all the months that it takes to plan this event, it goes by in a flash. And I'm just really excited to see everybody come together, because everyone has been, you know, emailing and calling and sharing posts on Facebook. It's just really astonishing to see the amount of people that actually care to take care of our parks and creeks, and that are going to come out on Saturday. And then I'll get to see some of these people and have some really cool conversations.
2: Well, thank you for so much for all that you do for Beck and for our community, and the hard work that you put into everything that you do, and it's a lot. So thank you so much, number one, for joining us, but especially for your huge commitment and taking on huge responsibilities. Thank you, Miranda.
1: Thank you.
0: Oh, yes, of course. Thank you so much. I'm really passionate about Butte Environmental Council and the work that we get to do in the community and all the cool people that we get to meet on a regular basis. It's really such a fun job, and I couldn't do it without supporters like Murdoch's Moving and Storage or Sweet Flower, Payless Building Supply, Waste Management, Recology, and the City of Chico. It's partnerships like this that really help us sustain the work that we do, and having community members such as yourself, Susan, and Steve really help us move our mission forward. It's a team effort that we are able to do what we do. So thank you both.
2: Thank you. Miranda Kolkoski is the program director of Butte Environmental Council, and we will all see her on Saturday. Thanks so much, Miranda.
0: Thank you so much, and I will see you on Saturday. I look forward to it.
2: Hooker Oak, 8 o'clock,
0: 8:30. 8:30 a.m.
2: Okay, thank you.
0: Thank you. Bye-bye.
2: Bye.

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Coming up in just a few minutes, it's 6 o'clock, it's Sprouts Radio, and at 6:30 it's Project Censored, and then American Pastimes at 7:30. Peter Ratner will be hosting tonight. We thank you for listening to Ecotopia. Hope to see a lot of you at the cleanup this coming Saturday at Hooker Out Park, starting around 8 a.m. This has been Ecotopia.

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0: 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We bring local stories to a global audience produced at a different location every week. I'm Suki Wessling of the Babblery, working, parenting, playing, voting, advocating, and creating as women. Produced with the support of KSQD in Santa Cruz, California. In the distant past, humanity was defined by walking. As soon as we stood upright, we could hold tools and weapons. Walking as transportation is an essential part of the human past that modern technology has made obsolete. On the one hand, this is a good thing. People with disabilities have more mobility. We can travel to distant lands in a matter of hours. But on the other hand, we've lost something. Connections to the environment and people around us, that slow movement through time which happens on a human scale. We're all in such a rush these days.
1: If you were a landscape, what landscape would you be?
0: Today we explore the world at the speed of andante, a musical term for the pace that people walked when walking was still transportation. We explore walking through memory, away from and toward danger, through fear and wonder. We explore the sparks of imagination and creativity that come to us as we amble, and finally, we take pilgrimages to connect with our past and the present around us.
1: Hi, my name is Patrice Vecchioni. I'm a Monterey author, artist, and teacher. And a few years back, I wrote a book about walking called Step Into Nature, Nurturing Imagination and Spirit in Everyday Life.
2: I have become a completely blank slate, a person who forgot why she came here. My mind fills with stories, both mine and the city's, as I climb. Hi, my name is Tanya Romanoff, and a few years ago, I wrote a book called San Francisco Pilgrimage. It was during COVID when I could not travel around the world as I usually do, so I traveled my beloved city.
0: Why do you walk?
1: I walk as much for my mental, my emotional health as I do for my physical health. Walking is a way I steady myself, and I need to be in the natural world where the views extend far beyond walls or buildings, to feel a sense of being in relationship with the earth. I was not a mover as a child. I was a very sedentary child. All I needed was a book or a piece of paper and some crayons, and I was quite content. If I never went outside, it was fine with me. When I got into my early 30s, I started riding a bike, and I got really into riding distance. When I turned 50, I rode 100 miles, did it a couple of times by myself. And then I couldn't ride a bike anymore. It was too hard on my neck. But when I was riding, I wrote much of a book, my book called Writing in the Spiritual Life. I wrote it in my head while I was riding the bike. And so I began to recognize a relationship then between creativity and exercise and endorphins and movement and breathing hard and being away from a computer, away from, you know, anything that would draw me out of creativity. It has been a huge, huge gift to walk. I walk mostly alone, and I now have a serious foot injury. I'm having surgery soon, and my walking has been greatly curtailed. And at a certain point during this curtailment, I hit a deep depression, and I've never experienced depression before. So, I haven't always been a walker, but I'm really an addict now.
2: I walk because it gives me great joy. I just feel a connection to the world when I'm out walking. I've walked most of my life. As a younger woman, I trekked in the Himalayas, I climbed Mount Kenya, I was out in nature all the time. And now I have taken to walking in the city, and I love that just as much, but it feels quite different. Both are deeply satisfying, and both are today part of my writing, my thinking, just a vibrant part of my life. I used to write in my head, but I no longer do that because now I've discovered that I have a phone that I can talk to. And when I talk to my phone, it records everything I say. And so I now write when I walk. And it's interesting because it's actually much more immediate. And it feels like my writing is now the same as my voice. And I love that. I still edit the work later, and I'm sure some of it becomes more written word than oral. But the combination fascinates me, and I just love it.
0: Both Tanya and Patrice have discovered a way to write while walking. Here's Patrice.
1: So I began writing Step Into Nature on my hand. I didn't have any paper with me, but I had a pen in my jeans pocket, and I started to write on the top of my hand. And the day that I got to my inner elbow, I realized I needed a piece of paper. And so I started making little notebooks to carry with me. And I wrote a significant part of the book because the way ideas and emotions and connections are made while the feet are in motion, and I talk about this in the book, is very different than the way thoughts come when I'm sedentary. So when the view is completely changing, then that gives me a kind of liberty for my thinking to not be stayed. The problem for me is coming home and trying to decipher what I'd written while walking. I can often not read what I've written on the notebook.
0: Tanya Romanoff from her book San Francisco Pilgrimage.
2: I also reconfirmed far more powerfully than I could have imagined that having this city to call mine is a gift. Every day I encountered strangers who touched me deeply and connected with me in unexpected ways. Past and present blurred as memories from 60 years ago when I arrived in San Francisco as a homeless refugee, merged with observations of the city as it is today.
0: Writer Tanya Romanoff wrote a book about walking San Francisco streets during the COVID lockdown. She found that walking connected her with memory, both memories of the place she is in now and also memories from the deep past.
2: I grew up in a refugee camp, moved to San Francisco, lived in a very tough neighborhood. But, you know, we didn't have any money. It never occurred to anyone that I shouldn't just walk across town because that's where I had to go to my Russian school. And so I would walk through incredibly horrible neighborhoods and never think twice about it. And I got tough. And my family was also pretty tough on me. I don't know why, but they were. And I was just determined to be a strong person. It started when I was young. I think my father was always terrified. He was a refugee twice in his life. Spent 4 years in a refugee camp after being very successful in his 30s. And he was always afraid that we would be kicked out of America. And I always said, I am an American. I'm going to be successful. No more of this fear.
0: Tanya Romanoff mentioned fear. And fear is something that is often spoken of in conjunction with walking, especially when it comes to women and children. We are told to be fearful of walking alone, and Tanya and Patrice have indeed run into danger on their walks, from humans with ill intent to wildlife just going about their business.
2: I was mugged when I was a young woman in San Francisco, and it impacted me for many years, but I've moved on. And to be honest, now I feel no danger. And yes, people are crazy in the roads. I look very carefully in all directions. But once I do, I cross. And this morning I was crossing the street and there was a man in a very fancy Porsche sitting waiting for the light to change. And I put my finger up and waved at him and pointed to his car with a big hurrah kind of symbol. And he just beamed. And I love that. So when I'm in the city, I tell everyone if I think they have an attractive jacket on or if I like their smile. I just talk to people. I think this fear of cities, it doesn't lend anything to life. I'm not saying there's nothing to be afraid of, but fear is sort of hopefully not part of my life and won't be again for a long time.
1: Well, it used to be when I saw men, I would be afraid. I'm never afraid of women. But when I would see a man, especially a man walking alone, I would feel afraid. And I had this thing, I would turn my wedding ring so that the gem faced inside my hand, which was it wasn't meant to do anything. It was just this psychological device that I used. And, after a long time of nothing bad happening, I think my fear got bored with me. And it said, why am I going to stick around? You're not playing the game anymore. And so it just went away. I have seen 5 mountain lions close enough that I would have been able to run to them if they had stayed still. But of course, they don't do that. And the first 2 times I saw them, I followed them like an idiot. I mean, what in the hell was I thinking? But I just wanted to, I was just hungry to see them. So I don't feel afraid. I'm not willing to let fear, I mean, there are plenty of things I'm afraid of in life. But I am not willing to let fear ruin my walks, basically.
0: Tree Specchioni from her book, Step Into Nature.
1: If self-doubt follows you into the woods and you carry its heavy burden, your imaginative ideas and dreams may lose their shine.
0: Patrice Specchioni is well known as a poetry teacher in schools. She coaxes gorgeous, sometimes heartbreaking words from children who are far too young to fear poetry as an elevated form of speech. Her students have changed over the years, however, as they spend less time in unstructured play outdoors. Their every minute scheduled, their every movement choreographed, so many kids have lost the ability to wander, literally and in their minds.
1: They're not familiar with the outdoors, and we are cutting off creativity by defamiliarizing kids with the outdoors, not just nature, but the outdoors in general. And we're defamiliarizing them with a sense of empowerment, that they're safe, they can move through space, and they're fine. So I see we are we're making a mess here. and also getting the idea in children's minds that they're so fragile that they have to be protected. I mean, that's a very dangerous concept, that you live in a world that is not safe. And I see children's creativity is definitely not what it used to be. And it's not just not going outside alone. There's of course the whole screen that when life becomes secondhand, we really, really have a problem. So something bad happens. Most things bad happen. They're not that bad. You fall down, you scrape your knee, or somebody screams at you or whatever. I mean, it's like, please get a grip. It's the world is not an unsafe place.
0: You're listening to Sprouts, Radio from the Grassroots, a weekly program bringing you local radio productions of global interest. I'm Suki Wessling of The Babblery, working, parenting, playing, voting, advocating, and creating as women. I'm speaking with writers Patrice Vecchione and Tanya Romanoff, who both wrote books about walking. As a topic, walking is both, shall we say, a pedestrian subject, but also one that delves deep into the human experience. Walking sparks joy, creativity, and imagination, taking pilgrimages and making connections over space and time. Tanya is currently writing a novel based on her experiences as a World War II refugee, a serious topic, yet she finds joy in dictating the novel into her phone as she walks the streets of San Francisco.
2: The other part about walking that gives me joy, and we've talked about this a little bit, is the writing. When I did my pilgrimage, my writing was mostly about what I saw around me. But this morning, I was walking through the heart of San Francisco, writing about a woman in a concentration camp. And I enjoyed it thoroughly. It was like, that's where my head was. I was walking. I was looking around. I was writing a book about something that had nothing to do with the environment. And still, I love that feeling of I'm getting the exercise. I'm exploring.
0: Patrice and then Tanya explain how walking expands their worlds.
1: Well, I think it has to do with being liberated from all the things that trap us away from creativity, a sense of responsibility, a sense of duty, job. A wall can be really a hindrance to creativity because your idea can only go so far. I mean, I have a window. I look out a window when I'm writing. And I think what happens for me when I'm out walking is I become my most expansive self.
2: I think for me, it has a lot to do with, as I walk, your blood starts moving more quickly. Your body starts getting energized. The whole aura starts moving through you and your mind starts pursuing it. And I just feel that yes, it's the physical walking, in addition to everything that's around you, that starts the mind moving. And then, you know, if you open up to what's around you, it starts getting really creative.
0: Tanya's book is called A San Francisco Pilgrimage, and it was a pilgrimage, even though she stayed in one city, the city she already lived in. She was looking for her childhood.
2: I decided I would take a one-week pilgrimage. And every day I left my house near Girardelli Square in San Francisco, and I walked in a different direction. And I realized that what I needed to do was walk back to where I grew up. And fortunately, that was all over San Francisco. So I walked between 10 and 15 miles a day, which I love to do. It was an all-day walk. And I would go to places that had meaning to me. And it was so powerful. I remember walking by a monastery that my grandmother went to when we first came to America. And I hadn't seen that building in who knows how long. It was fabulous. I went to Stowe Lake in Golden Gate Park, where I used to go constantly as a little kid. I went to the beach out on the west of San Francisco. I went out to Land's End, which is one of my favorite places in the city. And when I was a kid, it was so dangerous. People were falling off. And to walk there now and to look at it and to just let memory connect with reality, it was so special.
0: Patrice also completed a pilgrimage to the place where she grew up.
1: In 2015, I went back to New York City and was able to rent an apartment a couple blocks from where I lived for my first 8 years. And I went with a parcel of letters that my mother had sent my father during 6 months that he was living away from us. And I decided to walk to all the places in the city that were a part of my childhood. And so I walked to Mother Cabrini School and church where I went to school. I took a subway to Astoria where my father was grew up, and went walk to my grandmother's house. I couldn't walk all everywhere. Sometimes I needed to be on the subway. Often when I go back to New York, I go to at least some of those places. But that was the one time that I really was a pilgrimage. And I was reading letters that my mother had written my father just a few doors down from where I was sitting. It was really a remarkable, and my father had died a few months before. It was a remarkable experience.
2: Well, I'm thinking right now about my trip to Trieste and walking through a city that as a child I thought was probably awful, because when we came to America, it was like, oh my God, you lived in a refugee camp. And then my brother finally helped me see that it's a wonderful city. And now I love it. I want to walk above the sea, along the water. I want to walk through the streets. I want to walk along the piers, along the canals. I just want to walk that city, and I can't wait.
0: Do you think that you'll see the little girl that you were?
2: Oh my goodness. Thank you for saying that. I'm going to be looking for her now. I am going to see that little girl, and she's going to be happy.
0: How about you, Patrice? How about your little girl going on a nature walk with you?
1: The little girl in me, she wants to walk in the city. She wants to go to Schraff's for lunch, or you know, doesn't like to get dirty. She doesn't want her dress messed up. No, she was very happy in New York. We don't have to stay who we were. We can change.
0: And indeed we do, especially while walking, because we never stay still, right? We're always going somewhere new.
2: Now, I don't happen to be religious, but I do believe that things can be spiritual and terribly important. And that's what pilgrimage, in a sense, did for me. It really just helped me free myself off of what felt like the captivity of COVID. It was fantastic.
1: There is a profound sense of, for me, a need to bring the past into the present, but in a way that is liberated from the trappings that the past had, because I'm an adult and I'm free now.
0: Patrice Vecchione from her book Step Into Nature.
1: When my father came for a visit, we walked together at Jack's Peak Park, a place I love and where I often walk. He did what I never would in a forest. He yelled at the top of his lungs. He was angry and fearful about what life comes down to when its end draws near. The boom of his voice made me feel protective of the forest, made me want to shelter it from his gruff sound. I tell you, the tree branches quivered. Why hadn't he saved his rant for my kitchen table? Though I wish he'd chosen another location, the boundless space gave him the room he needed to let go of a bit of his fear, for that is what his anger hid. After leaving the park, my father's spirit was a whole lot lighter. Take your sorrow outdoors and watch it change. A meadow is a good place to give in to tears. I know. The grass hasn't shriveled up from my sorrow's salt. Willa Cather wrote, "The heart, when it is too much alive, aches for that brown earth." Yesterday afternoon, a couple sat on a bench before one of the most impressive views at Jack's Peak Park, overlooking Monterey Bay. You could even see individual boats sailing on the water. When I said hello as I walked by, the woman kept her face turned away from me, but the young man half-heartedly returned my greeting. His eyes were two dark pools of grief. Whatever their trouble was, they chose to bring it into the woods. Though the trees can't undo what made them sad, I'll bet that, like my father, they felt lighter when they left.

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1: I smile now and remember with joy all the people I met throughout the city and the smiles we shared. Ikjat, or God's Light, and his dog Love on Twin Peaks. Sister Angela of the Furies near Mount Davidson. On Stowe Lake, three Serbs from my mom's hometown. Newlyweds who threw rose petals on me in Shakespeare's garden. Madi and PJ, who introduced me to the Green Belt Forest, and so many others. I keep replaying that moment with Tammy on the final day of my pilgrimage when she told me ours was a divine meeting. She shared her deep wisdom and helped me understand the gift of my pilgrimage. I have moved from guilt to gratitude. There's not much more I could ask of a pilgrimage in search of myself.

Thanks to writers Patrice Vecchione and Tanya Romanoff for sharing their writing and their passion for walking. 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

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I'm Suki Wessling in beautiful Santa Cruz, California. 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
1: Welcome to the Project Censored, a radio show on Pacifica Radio. I am your co-host, Eleanor Goldfield, along with Mickey Huff. First up this week, Trump's dictator's toolkit and how we got here. I sit down with journalist, researcher, and policy director at Defending Rights and Dissent, Chip Gibbons, to talk about the NSPM-7, the latest in a long line of attacks on our basic constitutional rights. Chip warns that we should neither look at this as a new phenomenon in U.S. history, nor should we be flippant about its severity. By looking at history, we can contextualize our current moment and understand more of what the government is thinking with regards to our rights, our movements, and our future. Next up, my co-host Mickey Huff and I sit down to dig into some of the news that didn't make the news, with a particular focus on attacks on journalists and academic freedom. We outline how Congress is blackmailing universities to swear loyalty to Israel, the myriad attacks on journalists abroad and at home, and how DHS is using a customs law to obtain the private data and correspondence of journalists, nonprofits, and unions. We also dig into recently released documents that show that the government was well aware of the toxicity after the 9/11 attacks, but hid it so that Wall Street could open back up again. All this and more coming up this week on Project Censored. Thanks, everyone, for joining us at the Project Censored Radio Show on Pacifica Radio. I'm your co-host, Eleanor Goldfield, and we're very glad right now that Chip Gibbons is joining us again on the show. He's a journalist, researcher, and policy director of Defending Rights and Dissent. And he has a book on the history of FBI political surveillance coming out in February 2027. Chip, thanks so much for being here.
2: I had to pause when you said 2027. Like, no, that's not, we're not at that year yet. And
1: goodness, we know. Time is an illusion.
2: Think of it, but let's,
1: yeah, yes. No, I agree. It's absurd, but here we are. So I actually want to start with the NSPM-7, which actually sounds a bit like a GMO seed type, but it is in fact the National Security Presidential Memorandum 7, Countering Domestic Terrorism and Organized Political Violence. I hope everyone's still awake. The banality of evil.
2: I'm perking up now. I was falling asleep before, but now you've got me awake, Eleanor.
1: Oh, good. I'm glad. I have an air horn, too, in case. So this National Security Presidential Memorandum, it was issued by Trump on September 25th, 2025, and it directs comprehensive law enforcement strategy to disrupt entities and individuals purported to be engaged in acts of political violence and intimidation. Now, listeners of the show will know that we have mentioned this on the program before, but Chip, seeing as it's almost this festering pile of Orwellian slop's first birthday, we're recording this on September 8th. I was wondering if you could talk about how this sledgehammer has been used this past year and why Defending Rights and Dissent are sounding the alarm and are particularly interested in this.
2: Yeah, and we're actually preparing to release a number of documents on the NSPM-7. So NSPM-7 is this counterterrorism document. Whenever we discuss Trump, we have to avoid falling in one of two pitfalls. One is to pretend this is all unique, nothing like this has ever happened. And two, to pretend like this is just business as usual, so heightened alarm is not needed. With NSPM-7, what Trump is doing is he is exposing the McCarthyite core of U.S. counterterrorism policy. I think just like with Venezuela, where he is very openly taking their oil, something that we, you know, said Mr. Bush was doing, but he would come out and say, oh, no, no, the democracy, the human rights, the freedom fries. Listeners of a certain age will find that reference riveting. Everyone else will wonder what on earth I'm talking about French fries for. And what we're looking at here with the counterterrorism policy is that American counterterrorism policy in the domestic context of the FBI was developed post-Watergate by these right-wing groups like the Heritage Foundation as a means of keeping the Hoover-era surveillance going. And they sort of concocted these different theories around terrorism. They could no longer say communism was the big threat, although they would do both back in the 70s and 80s. And, you know, after 9/11, because this was sort of the hegemonic theory of how to police terrorism, it became basically the hegemonic way in which the FBI functions. And the theory here was that you had to look at political speech because terrorism is caused by people's politics. And then in order to prevent terrorism, we need preemptive surveillance oftentimes without any sort of suspicion the person was engaged in criminal conduct. So the Heritage Foundation was saying, well, the Weather Underground came out of the Vietnam War movement, anti-Vietnam War movement, various black armed groups came out of the civil rights movement. Therefore, the FBI had to spy on those movements in order to know who the future terrorists were. And this, you know, after 9/11, Robert Mueller, our great resistance hero, and John Ashcroft never got a rehabilitation, thankfully. Ashcroft and Mueller announced that the FBI is now a preventative national security organization. They prevent terrorism before it happens, as opposed to prosecuting after the fact. And they rewrite all of the rules for the FBI in order to accomplish that. And the current rules the FBI operates on were written in October 2008, tail end of the Bush administration. Obama could have scrapped them. And they allow the FBI to basically investigate you, even if they don't have evidence to believe you're violating a federal crime, or the even more nebulous term, threat to national security, which is not even a power the FBI has from Congress, but a power they have from a Ronald Reagan executive, their interpretation of it. So what NSPM 7 does is it continues this trajectory and makes it more innately political. So Trump is no longer doing this both sides things where there's anarchist terrorists, but there's also sovereign citizen terrorists, there's animal rights terrorists, and there's abortion terrorists on both sides, as the FBI likes to say. There's both sides of the abortion debate, frequently resorts to terrorism. Who can forget all of the right-wing think tanks bombed by clinic doctors? You know, who can forget? Who can forget? But now they're saying, you know, people who say there's terrorists on the right are engaged in political repression, and also the left is responsible for political terrorism. And what this document does is it tries to say that certain viewpoints the left has, extremism on gender, I don't know what that is. I don't know what Stephen Miller thinks that is. Anti-Americanism, oh, very firmly defined concept. And then it tells the FBI Joint Terrorism Task Force, which is how the FBI conducts most terrorism investigations, but it's largely staffed, Eleanor, not by FBI agents, but by local police. That's how the FBI can sprawl all over the country, is that they have joint terrorism task forces in towns, big and small, that carry out the FBI's counterterrorism mission, but are largely staffed by local police operating under FBI guidelines. So now you have like some sheriff's deputy in Des Moines, Idaho, and he's been told he has to find terrorists before they strike, and that the terrorists will have extremism on gender as a view. And he has to decide what he thinks Stephen Miller thinks extremism on gender is, and go and find that person and surveil them. But what we have seen is there's been two really troubling trends here. There's been a number of prosecutions we've seen where the Trump administration has explicitly labeled them NSPM 7 prosecutions. And what these typically are these sorts of conspiracy prosecutions that will bring in some unlawful acts like vandalism, but I don't think vandalism is federal terrorism. But if you look at how the FBI defines federal terrorism, they do. That's fun fact with the FBI. So like vandalism, and also bring in core elements of speech. People were posting on Twitter, they were calling for boycotts and protests, and sort of bring those in as overt acts in the conspiracy. So they're not saying that these acts are a crime in themselves, but they're saying they're overt acts in a conspiracy to do, in many cases, vandalism. Or you have something like the Prairieland case, where you had an individual who did open fire on a police officer. He claimed he thought he was acting in defense of others. Jury rejected that, and they sort of used that to impose these harsh sentences on all these other people, using, again, conspiracy liability, in which elements of the conspiracy were speech, to sort of make them guilty for what this one person did. So we both have these swooping surveillance powers that the FBI has, thanks in part to Bush, but also Obama and Biden could have gotten rid of them. Although Mr. Trump, who hates the deep state and, you know, was so mercilessly persecuted by the FBI like no one ever before was, he could have also gotten rid of these, but he obviously has a very different agenda in place.
1: And I appreciate that you highlight the history of it, because I think it's really important that we contextualize things, because this is not an ideas administration, right? These people are not coming up with these things like, hey, wouldn't this be an evil genius idea? They're not those people. As a friend of mine put it, I really thought that the overt rise of fascism was going to be smarter. It's so dumb. And that's not to say that there aren't smart people in the Trump administration. I think we shouldn't assume that everybody's an idiot, but he's not that guy. And he was given a dictator's toolkit and just like ran away with it. And now is constructing some kind of horrific Frankenstein with things that he was given, right? So it's like, we can't just say that, oh, it's all Trump, because it's really not.
2: The U.S. national security state is a dictator's dream.

0: a lot of this was put together after 9/11, but a lot of the seeds of what happened after 9/11 were planted before, right? Again, people, I think, know that Cheney and Wolfowitz and all those lovely people want to bomb Iraq. They want to invade Iraq. And Clinton was bombing Iraq once every 3 days. But I also think the surveillance agenda is very similar, and that there's, and this is something I argue in my book, and that there's a long-term, decades-long project by the right to essentially revive McCarthyism using the framework of counterterrorism. And when 9/11 happens, just as those people in the Bush administration want to bomb a country that had been bombed to pieces, Iraq, even more, and invade and occupy, the people who wanted to sort of undo the post-Hoover restrictions on the FBI immediately jumped into action. One of the first things Ashcroft does in response to 9/11 is he loosens up the FBI's domestic security guidelines. The 9/11 investigations pre-9/11, like into the people who were doing 9/11, they should have been watching, but for some reason were not, because they were very busy looking at Quakers. I'm not a 9/11 conspiracy theorist, but I have seen what the FBI was doing pre-9/11. They're doing lots of things. It's just nothing useful. It's they're looking at Quakers and World Bank protesters. But, you know, they would have been investigated under a different set of guidelines. But the domestic security guidelines were sort of the whipping boy for the Heritage Foundation. So they immediately go after those post 9/11, even though they have no plausible nexus to why the FBI failed to prevent 9/11 attacks. You know, you have 3,000 Americans murdered by a vicious terrorist group linked to Saudi Arabia. And, you know, they say, don't investigate Saudi Arabia, escalate surveillance at home, bomb Iraq. And, you know, that legacy now gives Mr. Trump the ability to go after Antifa, the anarchist extremist.
1: Well, and this also circles back to, you know, the Palmer raids. And like, this is, you know, this is something, again, that has always been a part of U.S. history. I mean, the reason that we don't celebrate actual May Day as Labor Day, which just happened yesterday, is because that's officially in the books as Law Day, because God forbid the Americans actually understand what May Day was about, and that it happened in Chicago, and that happened here. And the people that were hanged were actually just people who were like, I want basic human rights. No, they were violent extremists, and they were coming for your children, and they were going to eat your babies and all that. Like, this is a very classic American trope that's just being reused, right? Again, like, they're not coming up with anything. All these fascist ideas are just recycled and rehashed.
0: Well, I think it's good you mentioned Haymarket, because they were charged, again, under conspiracy liability. So you had people who had organized and participated in a political movement in which they accused an unknown person. I don't know who threw the bomb at Haymarket. No one does. A lot of people think it was a police provocateur or a Pinkerton. And I'm not going to solve that mystery today. But, you know, it's so analogous, because you have an act of violence. We don't know who perpetuated it. You have claims it was carried out by anarchists, because anarchism is inherently violent, because labor organizing inherently leads to violence. You have this use of conspiracy liability to put on trial and hang people who the government claims does not even bother to claim threw the bomb, but are part of this conspiracy that involves speech, makes them guilty. And then you have post-Haymarket this sort of development of sort of early experiments in police surveillance, because, you know, you have to get the terrorists before they strike, and the terrorists are anarchists. And so you go after anarchists, you go after labor organizers, because those points of view inherently lead to violence. And this is the point I make in my book about NSPM7, the reaction to Charlie Kirk's assassination, is that a lot of the tropes that Stephen Miller and Trump deploy in response to, and I don't approve of assassinating people because of their views. I mean, I didn't agree with Charlie Kirk, but that's no reason to murder someone. But but they sort of make this claim that's because the left is violent and left-wing ideas are violent. That's what slave owners said about abolitionism. That's what they said about the labor movement post-Haymarket. That's what they were saying about the anti-war movement in Vietnam. This is a very tired trope. Unfortunately, it's recycled so much because they use it to smash movements. They hanged the Haymarket martyrs. They used the counterintelligence program to destroy the new left. They completely gutted, you know, the early socialist movement with the repression from World War I. The Cold War got rid of a lot of very progressive, not just communist movements that were on the chopping block when the Cold War started.
1: I just want to remind listeners that you're tuned to the Project Censored radio show on Pacifica Radio, and I am your co-host, Eleanor Goldfield, and I'm speaking to journalist, researcher, and policy director of Defending Rights and Dissent,

0: Chip Gibbons.
1: Yeah, and I'm glad that you mentioned that, because the whole leftists are inherently violent. It's really another one of those things where it's like every accusation is in fact an admission. I mean, you're the one that's killing and torturing people and starting wars on a whim and, you know, supporting white supremacist Christian nationalist violence. And it's like, I'm the violent one because I want to afford food.
2: Another historical analogy that I just thought of, if I can bring in, you know, when the FBI, there's a lot of work amongst academics in the late 70s, early 80s that's been forgotten, where they use Freedom Information Act request to sort of expose the origins of McCarthyism. What they discover was that McCarthyism was not an organic reaction. It was an elite project, and it came through the FBI. And the FBI actually starts laying the groundwork for McCarthyism before you could officially say the Cold War starts, when Truman sends military aid to Greece. And you look at what the FBI is doing, and they are describing the 1930s as a pink or red decade. They don't view what's going on as the left at a weak point. They view the left as quite strong. And they make up all these excuses, like, well, if we go to war with the Soviet Union, the Communist Party will sabotage it, so we have to put the Communist Party in camps. We won't put them in camps because the liberals will complain. You know, this is literally the logic. So we have to do this education program of destroying the Communist Party. And you'll see these documents where they'll be like, oh, people think it's mainstream now to be a communist, and it's just one viewpoint. And I don't think it was ever that great to be a member of the Communist Party in the US, but this is the FBI's claims, right? Or that they show polling about American support for the Republicans in Spain. Americans overwhelmingly support the Spanish Republicans. And it's like, how could so many Americans take a view that's objectively pro-Soviet? Must be the communist propaganda apparatus. And it's just like, so they viewed the Communist Party and the left as extremely strong, and they set out to destroy them. And when we were having this sort of dry run for Trump and sort of the bipartisan destruction of Gaza anti-genocide protests, I would hear people say all the time, well, this is different than McCarthyism. The genocide in Gaza is very unpopular and the left is very strong right now, so we can't have a repeat of McCarthyism. But it is 100% important to remember that when the FBI starts McCarthyism, before Joseph McCarthy ever shows up soaked in alcohol in the Senate, they are talking about how strong and how powerful the left is. Again, as a lifelong leftist, I'm very skeptical of how much power they thought we had. I'm actually rather baffled they believed it. But they thought they were taking on a powerful movement. They thought the 30s was a red decade or a pink decade. They compared life before FBI domestic security investigations to life before penicillin. And that,
1: wow.
2: And that because we didn't have this penicillin, that, you know, people who thought they were getting old age pensions and healthcare and housing were advancing communism. Because the other FBI belief was that communism would be created through non-communist hands. So it wasn't just the Communist Party. It was the people who thought they were working for national healthcare or old age pensions or civil rights. Anytime you mentioned treating black people like human beings, the FBI got really, really mad. They thought those people were the ones who were going to advance communism. For every communist, there were 10 dupes who would do, you know, this or that. You had to not kill them all, but, you know, metaphorically kill them all and let God sort them out, was basically J. Edgar Hoover's motto here. And again, we have a left that is more powerful than it's been in my lifetime. And you absolutely have Fox News being very afraid of DSA. They're very afraid of the anti-genocide protest. They're very afraid of the fact that people would like to be in a normal country where we have healthcare. You know, we don't spend all of our money bombing children overseas. We give healthcare and food to children in this country. And they're terrified of that. And I think different people will have different opinions on where the left currently stands. But I definitely think the political right is afraid right now. And I think that's why they're turning to this NSPM7 type McCarthyism, because they want to smash their domestic enemies and they view them as strong.
1: I don't know that there is a cohesive left, but there, but I always say, like, just if you want to know what's important to a country, look at who they're lashing out at domestically. And if they're lashing out at, you know, people who are saying, hey, we should be able to afford food and rent and our children should not be drinking lead water, then you really know what your country stands for. And that's not even speaking in terms of foreign affairs, which is, of course, also atrocious because you don't act like Rambo in foreign policy and then act like Mr. Rogers at home. It's always turned inwards. And that's very, very evident by what you've been talking about. And I kind of want to, because you mentioned Gaza and the time that we have left, I actually want to kind of shift to that larger global perspective, because something else that I saw recently is you had been quoted in a Responsible Statecraft article from late August, where you're talking about the acquisition of Israeli spy tech by law enforcement agencies in the U.S. And of course, just like anything else, this is nothing new. The U.S. and Israel have quite a terrible idea pipeline flowing, where they share all kinds of tools, tricks, tech, and tactics to better violently oppress and surveil people. But we recently had on the show Beryl Lipton from Electronic Frontier Foundation to talk about drone as first responder programs. And it feels a bit like the same thing here in the sense that, like, oh, I'm sorry, I was looking for the Fourth Amendment, but I can't seem to find it anywhere. Like, are there any kind of red flags going up that suggest that that's a thing that we still have? Or is that 100-mile no constitution zone? Is that just like the whole country?
2: Well, we're not quite at the whole country being a no constitution zone. And I want to thank the journalist who wrote that piece, who quoted me, is Hayden Long. And he's a young journalist. He's just getting started out. And I think he's very talented and someone whose work we should watch for. I know when I was first starting out, people like you and Kevin Zeese and others always, you know, highlighted me. So I'm going to say that watch out for Hayden Long's work. But no, I mean, the relationship between the U.S. and Israel is just pernicious in every sense, right? Israel has this sort of laboratory, they call it the Palestine Laboratory. That's not my framing. A very famous author came up with that, where they sort of, you know, experiment in new ways to surveil and murder people and then export them abroad. And these Israeli companies are quite profitable. And many local police departments are buying spy technology from Israel, a country that has even worse human rights record than our own. And obviously, it's not going to be respectful of privacy or other things like that. And it's very troubling to be in bed with these companies, especially since we know that, you know, some of these Israeli private spy companies have carried out basically COINTELPRO type operations in the U.S., have probably interfered in elections. I was told foreign interference was bad, Eleanor. I'm getting some.
1: It really depends on who's interfering.
2: I get some mixed messages if foreign interference is bad or not. But we also have the fact that the United States, like a lot of Western liberal democracies, in response to a clear-cut genocide in Gaza, responded by shredding free speech forms in their own country. I mean, we saw with Gaza and this country, first the worst free speech crisis since the post-9/11 period, which Trump then escalated into basically Palmer Raids Part 2. Literally, like the same tactic, like using immigration law to attack and detain people because they have the wrong political views. And, you know, it was very clear from the architects of that crackdown that they don't want to stop with the foreign born. They want to come after U.S. citizens and make support for Palestine a crime, make it terrorism. And that's part of their agenda. So I do think it is really important to note that Trump inherited a free speech crisis, a bipartisan one, in which governments across the Western world were willing to get rid of free expression in order to shield apartheid states from criticism for carrying out a genocide. And it is really horrific. And, you know, again and again, Palestine is the canary in the coal mine, right? We see these Israeli companies experiment with these surveillance technologies there, but we also see again and again freedom of speech being restricted in this country around criticizing Israel, around support for Palestine. We see surveillance of speech justified on counterterrorism means against Palestinian groups, pro-Palestinian groups, and then that is expanded. All of the big post 9/11 war on terror prosecutions were of supporters of Palestinian rights. Holy Land Foundation, Samuel Aryan, Mohammed Salah, and they are people who were already being spied on by the FBI. They didn't have the tools to go after them. When they got the tools to finally bring the case, they had the tools to spy on them, but not prosecute them. And they got these new terrorism tools. You know, someone said, well, we needed to round up the usual suspects to show the American people we were doing something about terrorism. And again, we can't investigate this Saudi connection. So let's put a bunch of people who give money to orphans in Gaza on trial because they were Hamas orphanages. And, you know, Hamas is advancing terrorism by feeding orphans. Which is not even an exaggeration of what they put in this indictment. They flat out say that Hamas has three wings, a military wing, a political wing, a humanitarian wing, and the humanitarian wing sort of creates goodwill for Hamas. Therefore, if you help Hamas run a hospital, they mention hospitals, which I know because now Israel bombs hospitals, using that same logic that the Bush administration used to put humanitarians in jail. If Hamas feeds orphans, right, you're helping Hamas then. You are guilty of material support for terrorism. And that's a very dark road to go down, but we've been going down it for 25, 35, 40 years.
1: I mean, it was, I was just looking this up. It was in 1987, the LA-8, which was,
2: LA-8
1: case, almost 40 years.
2: Initially, you know, the position is that if these individuals had done what they were accused of doing and they were Americans, American citizens, that would be the First Amendment. And as that case went on, the government started claiming, well, no one has a right to do this conduct. And they changed the laws basically to make it a felony to do what they accused the LA-8 of doing, which was basically, you know, political or humanitarian support for Palestinians who are supposedly terrorists. And no one in the LA was ever deported because the government's case was bad, right? I want to be talking about allegations. But again, it is how sort of the LA-8 case pre-configured what Clinton would do. I was pre-configured what Bush would do, which, you know, you have Rubio and Miller doing these international conferences. They're sort of globalizing NSPM7. You know, they designate that Italian group that does tech tools a terrorist, especially as a terrorist organization. You know, again, they're building off of what they did to the Palestinian groups, and it's going to expand if we don't stop it. I don't think at the point of no return. I really don't. But I think every day we get far enough down this road that we are reaching it very rapidly, but we can still stop this riot, I think.
1: I tend to think that even if you are, then there's still dignity and humanity in fighting. I tend to like veer towards Tolkien's long defeat a little bit, but that it's still worth fighting because fighting is where you find dignity and humanity and solidarity. So I'm perhaps more of the Debbie Downer of the situation, but I'm still fighting.
2: I tell you what, the degree of optimism I have today, even compared to like 10 years ago, is noticeably less, you know. And 10 years ago, I was all like, oh, social movements. And now I'm just like, oh my God, we're doing Trump 2. We're going to invade Cuba. We have NSPM 7.
1: Yeah. I mean, I think optimism is understandably not helpful, but I think hope is, like a jagged hope is a good thing to have. With that, Chip, thank you as always for coming on the program and delivering all of this horrific information, but doing it with pizzazz and some whimsical comedy. That's folks, do check out Defending Rights and Dissent. They do really, really important work, and their videos and their newsletters are really informative and, again, vital work, particularly in times like these. And yeah, I've been saying that now for like 15 years. Thank you, Chip.
2: Thank you so much.
1: 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I'm your co-host, Eleanor Goldfield, and that was my conversation with journalist, researcher, and policy director of Defending Rights and Dissent, Chip Gibbons. Coming up next on the program, my co-host, Mickey Huff, and I sit down to dig into some of the news that didn't make the news. That's coming up right now, so please stay with us.
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4: Welcome to the Project Censored Show on Pacifica Radio. I'm your host, Mickey Huff, with Eleanor Goldfield, my trusty co-host. It's great to be back with Eleanor in conversation. As you all know, each month we try to take a segment to catch up with each other about the current events and the current headlines, and we try to deconstruct through a critical media literacy lens the things that are happening around us, to decode the establishment propaganda, and to also highlight important independent news outlets that are actually trying to light the way forward to give us better understandings of the things that are happening around us. And Eleanor, you've got a treasure trove of a few stories here for us to look into. Why don't we start with a recent piece? Anti-war activists are getting debanked in the UK. You and I do a lot of debunking, but explain to our listeners, Eleanor, what's debanking? And a lot of this has been paved, the way has been paved by big tech companies to de-platform, mm-hmm. demonetize, shadow ban, otherwise censor. Debanking, though, that's another one. Tell us about that.
1: It is, Mickey. It's kind of like internal sanctions. It's basically sanctioning your own people. So for instance, if listeners of the show might be familiar with George Galloway. He's a former Labour MP, member of Parliament, and he has been very vocal about war in general, but recently, of course, specifically the genocide against Gaza that Israel continues to perpetrate. And just recently, he found that one of his bank accounts had been closed, a bank account that he says he held for 39 years with the Bank of Scotland. He's Scottish. And his parliamentary and old age pensions are paid into those accounts. The mortgage of his family home is paid out of it. The mortgage that he has on his home is with that bank. And so basically, this means that all of a sudden he can't access that bank account. And of course, the question is, well, why would they do that? And apparently it was closed without explanation. But anybody who scratches the surface is like, oh God, he's been very outspoken about, again, things like the anti-war stances and the genocide against Gaza. And as I'm pulling right now from The Dissident, folks can check out their Substack. But basically this is the latest in a long line of authoritarian measures that the UK has meted out, particularly against people like Galloway, but also people might be familiar with journalist Richard Medhurst, Syrian British journalist who talks a lot about issues with the Middle East and the Imperial Corps. Asa Winstanley, who is part of Electronic Intifada. Folks will recognize Electronic Intifada because we've recently and several times before that have had Nora Barrows Friedman on. They had their devices seized by UK counter-terrorism authorities for reporting on the Israeli genocide on Gaza. Thousands of peaceful activists have been arrested on terrorism charges, holding signs basically saying, I don't like genocide. So this is the latest in a long line of such authoritarian measures. But of course, they're going to go after people who have a larger platform. And George Galloway has a radio program and is very outspoken again. But this basically means that, I mean, we live in a capitalist world, Mickey. He can't pay bills. He can't survive. And so this is basically, you know, holding it over his head, like either you stop talking about these things or you can't do the basics of surviving.
4: And let's also get to the core of this for all of the capitalists out there. The idea that you work, you know, you pay into the system, you accumulate wealth and property. Sounds like George Galloway has been able to do that to some degree over a long career. In other words, the idea from the capitalist mindset, like you've worked for it, you got it, it's yours. What would our right-wing compatriots say if we were to start seizing their bank accounts because, I don't know, they supported fascism or genocide? But it's curious that in fact, it is the very authoritarianism ensconced in the system of predatory capitalism that allows the banks to make such decisions after they had no problem doing business with Galloway for obviously four decades, making money off the interest of whatever he's got in their banks, et cetera, et cetera. I mean, so this is a ludicrous authoritarian overreach. By the way, it's not just Galloway. One of the outlets in that same article called The Canary has had this, so they can't really do business, pay people. We've seen versions of that here in the U.S. with the PayPal mafia, Peter Thiel, Elon Musk, going back a long, long time, where they would demonetize or freeze PayPal accounts. I know they did that at Mint Press News. PayPal even went so far a couple of years ago of freezing the bank account of none other than Dr. Alan McLeod, media studies scholar that happens to write for Mint Press News. They basically froze his personal account at one point because they mistakes were made. But again, the thread between all of these is all of these individuals and outlets are people that have been outspoken critics of Israeli policy, outspoken critics of war crimes, outspoken critics of the rising police state and the national security state, only to find themselves at the receiving end of the very authoritarian practices that they routinely call out in their journalism. And in other words, journalism apparently is a crime of some sort, and the punishment isn't being locked up in a jail cell, it's being locked up financially to the degree to which that you can't function in a capitalist world.
1: Yeah, absolutely, Mickey. And I think it's important to highlight those kind of maneuvers because, you know, somebody might say, oh, well, they're not like murdering journalists or anything. Yet this is still, it's all on the spectrum of extreme censorship and authoritarian targeting of journalists. I mean, to have your devices stolen by the state because you're doing journalism, I mean, that is a remarkably authoritarian move. And again, as you pointed out, Mickey, this all has to do with Israel. And there's another just gem of a decision that our fearless leaders made recently. We're recording this on September 9th. And on September 3rd, 237 of our representatives voted to condition a university's access to federal student aid on its promise not to engage in what HR 4795 calls a non-expressive commercial boycott of Israel. So, in other words, if the students and faculty of that institution persuade that university to withdraw a single dollar from any fund that's connected to Israel, then Congress would place Pell Grants and student loans. They would remove the funding from that university. And I mean, I've had people ask, like, well, and Mickey, you can probably speak to this better than I can, but like, well, how much do universities actually get in terms of federal funding? So is this a big deal? Because we're all paying tuition. So I don't really understand how this works. Maybe you could shed some more light on that so people understand how much universities actually rely on federal funding.
4: Well, look, especially the major, you know, the R1s and the major research institutions, it's important to state that these major colleges and universities have large endowments. So it's a complicated issue in some degree, because the people will often say, well, they lost millions of dollars in federal grants, but they're sitting on an endowment of billions, et cetera, et cetera, et cetera. I get all that. But the degree of the grants that come in is sometimes pretty significant. And it's the grant money that's often tied up with paying people to do the research and the work. The endowment stuff and property stuff is important that we could deconstruct in another conversation. However, it's the case that often these are places that their future existence depends on their not touching endowments as the basis of what allows them to continue to exist in the future. So a lot of these places need the operating budgets that come from grants that, by the way, scholars and scientists and others bust their butts to write for these things and earn these kinds of financial grants and so on to do important work in the public interest. Are some of them doing research for DARPA and the military industrial complex? Absolutely. But they're also doing things that are, you know, beneficial to society in a lot of ways. The problem too is that this whole conversation has been weaponized in the current climate such that it's fine on one hand to control what gets funded, in this case, that we can use the cudgel to bludgeon those of money and financial support. But then when we flip it over, like, for example, it's interesting that the target of many of the people that you're talking about, by the way, the piece Eleanor is referring to is "You Have the Right to Shut Up and Die" over at State of Siege. So if you want to look at that piece, you can check it out. But the idea is that, well, these forces are, in this case, government or others coming in and saying, well, if you're going to say that this place shouldn't fund something, we're not going to fund you. So in other words, they're engaging in the kind of same practice that they allege that they're against. So it's, you know, wanton hypocrisy on that level, where they're saying, hey, you don't have the right to tell this organization to withhold money from potential war crimes, so we're going to withhold money from you so you can't do your jobs. I mean, again, it's...
1: we're going to boycott you for boycotting.
4: Yeah, it's boycotting for boycotting, and the cycle never stops. And it's always the case, too, that it's whichever group is in the hierarchical position that ultimately gets a say. This is not a new phenomenon. However, we're seeing it ramped up yet again. That in a lot of campuses, by the way, there's a chilling effect of this. You see the government go after Columbia, Harvard. You see the government come after Cornell. If they're going after these companies, I'm sorry, that was a Freudian slip. If you see them coming after these universities, you're a smaller institution. You don't wait for the hammer to fall on your smaller budget. You start self-censoring. The chilling effect on scholarship and inquiry is very real. And that's all part of the design, right? Is to wreck public education and only have more private sector places that kowtow to where they get their money. And then we have a caste structure, right? I mean, that's really part of what we see in Project 2025 in education. You know, and several of the people that wrote those things, including Voigt and others, are in the current administration. This is a serious challenge and a serious problem. And by the way, It's a free speech issue. It's an academic freedom issue. We're coming up on Constitution Day, September 17th. I'll be doing an academic freedom webinar. You can learn more about it at projectcensored.org. This is what's at stake. It's not just, are we able to have different opinions about U.S. policy and Israeli policy or what's happening in the Middle East? It's a full-scale effort to shut down by hook or crook any kind of open dialogue or discourse that is not sanctioned by the state, AIPAC lobby, or those people in Congress that, well, can't seem to get out of their own financial feedback loop that supports only one-sided propaganda. That's not what the First Amendment supports. It's not that they don't have a right to have their views, but they don't have the right to suppress others with whom they disagree, including and up to the most egregious things that we're seeing both in the U.S. and the U.K., and that's going after people's jobs, going after their finances, debanking. I mean, it's something that people should be more aware of, Eleanor.
1: Absolutely, Mickey. And I also think it's important to note, as is noted in this piece, again, it's a state of siege, but there's precedence even in this country, Mickey. Back in 1966, back when the world was young, black residents of Claiborne County, Mississippi, refused to buy from white merchants until their demands for equality were heard. The merchants then wanted damages for the money that was lost. The Supreme Court held in NAACP versus Claiborne Hardware that the peaceful speech assembly association and petition surrounding the boycott occupied the highest ground of the First Amendment. So it seems that there's legal precedence to suggest that actually, and I mean, this is not the only boycott, right? You had the bus boycotts. I mean, boycotts have held a very strong ground in the history of grassroots organizing. Now, they also hold strong ground with Congress boycotting, you know, and placing sanctions on the likes mm-hmm. of Iran and things like that. But the Supreme Court, and I'm no fan of the Supreme Court either as a concept or their work, but even the Supreme Court said that, yes, this is actually protected speech. And yet right. this congressional decision suggests, no, it's not. Look, when it comes to Israel, it is not.
4: It's like as soon as Trump came into office January 20, he had a whole dog and pony show about restoring free speech and ending censorship in America. And that's all dog whistling through a bullhorn that means free speech for me, but not for thee. And it holds true whether it's about speech, teaching, academic freedom, journalism. Again, if we don't have the right to say things that those in power disagree with, we don't have free speech in any way. And that's something that is really important that we need to hold on to and not lose here is the absolute ribald degree of his hypocrisy that we're seeing in the Trump administration pretending to be champions of free speech when in fact they've been arguably one of the most censorious administrations we've seen in history, going back through Reagan, Nixon, Eisenhower, you know, even going back to Wilson and the A. Mitchell Palmer raids. I mean, Trump is taking it next level on a number of levels. And Eleanor, we have a couple other stories to talk about, but I wanted to remind our listeners that you're tuned to the Project Censored Show on Pacifica Radio. I am Mickey Huff and co-host with Eleanor Goldfield, and we're here talking about some of the latest headlines, deconstructing that information through a critical media literacy lens. Here we have an article from The Guardian, next up on tap, that you shared by Sam Levine. Trump's Department of Homeland Security, I still can't say that without, you know, internal chuckling at the Orwellian nature of it, but Trump's DHS is using an obscure law to secretly snoop on journalists, nonprofits, and unions. It's outrageous. Well, that's an understatement, and we've been covering these stories well over the last year. And in fact, the Trump administration, according to the article, has been deploying an obscure legal maneuver. There's another pattern there with the Trump administration going back in history to unearth obscure laws from other eras to justify current authoritarianism. They've been deploying obscure legal maneuvers to try to obtain private information on journalists, nonprofits, and unions, raising alarm over a power the government has asserted without judicial oversight. Eleanor, tell us a little bit about what's going on in this story.
1: Yeah, so there are several examples here. And they start by giving one that targeted Don Lemon. And I right. will take this moment to
4: and
1: say
4: Georgia Fort in Minneapolis, right?
1: Right. And some people listening to this might be like, ah, I really don't like Don Lemon. And okay, right. fine. Also not the point. Because I think it's important to note, and we talk about this a lot on the show, that it doesn't matter whether you like a journalist. It doesn't even matter whether they have a track record of being honest and transparent. when they are targeted by the state for whatever it is that they were doing, in this case, being in a Minneapolis church interviewing someone, that spells bad news for everybody involved. So what happened specifically with that is that the Trump administration, a request of theirs was rejected by a judge. It was basically account information for the YouTube channel of Fort and the journalist Don Lemon, both of whom had pleaded not guilty to criminal charges in connection to a protest because they were just standing there talking to people. And a judge twice rejected that request, writing that the government had failed to establish probable cause of a crime because, technically speaking, according to the Constitution, I know which most of people in the Trump administration only uses toilet paper, but according to that, journalism is not a crime. Less than a month later, the DHS served Google with a different request for the YouTube information. And this time, DHS utilized a different method that did not require approval from a judge. Hello, loopholes, particularly in the tech world, because a lot of our laws in this country have not at all kept up, even with phones. Much less with the digital age. I'm talking analog phones. So this only required a sign-off from a DHS official. And this is known as, please don't fall asleep when I read this to you, 19 USC 1509, which deals with customs imports. The provision gives the DHS broad power to inspect records in order to determine whether duties and taxes are being correctly levied on imported items. What does that have to do with anything? But
4: nothing.
1: And again, even people inside. So like this guy, John Roth, who served as the inspector general for DHS. So he's not like some crazy leftist. He said it's outrageous conduct on so many levels. It's hard to know where to begin. This is an improper use of the subpoena under any circumstance. This is not a customs case. It's not a customs violation. They are not investigating a customs violation. So even this guy, a DHS guy, is like, I don't know what's going on here. This is absolutely absurd. And yet, here we are, Mickey. These are the times we're living in. And these are, I mean, Don Lemon is just one example. They've issued these kind of subpoenas for other people.
4: Yeah. And by the way, Don Lemon, again, to just underscore, it's not like we're a fan of Lemon's work, particularly when they were, you know, on the corporate media. And, you know, Alison Butler deconstructed the great misogyny from Don Lemon in the past. So it's not like we're here cheerleading people. People are, let's not lose sight of what we're talking about here. We're not really talking about Don Lemon. We're talking about journalists in general. And if you don't like Don Lemon, look at Georgia Fort. Look at what they did to her, right? The DHS also sought, according to the article at The Guardian, and obtained 6 months of phone records, 10,000 calls and texts. Fort was not notified that the government was seeking the records until mid-July, when government lawyers produced them to her lawyers, who were stunned that they had them, you know. And then T-Mobile basically said, I got to read this because it's a quote. T-Mobile says, "We take our responsibility to protect customers' privacy and personal information very seriously." Like, except you just turned them over anyway. So they're totally kowtowing to this, right? And then the Department of Justice and Homeland Security both declined to comment. What else is, I guess there's almost not much more to comment on at that point. If that does not illustrate to our audience what kind of authoritarian chicanery is afoot here, then I'm not sure any Cliff's Notes are going to help.
1: The author of this article points out that companies are actually not required to respond to a 1509 summons. They can ignore the request if they think it's unlawful, and then the government will have to go to court and in order to try to enforce the summons. And the Guardian points out that they weren't able to identify any cases where the government attempted to get a court order to enforce. So basically, if you didn't already know, folks, corporations are not your friends. They will oftentimes, and have been, as we've been seeing, comply in advance, right? They get some request for the government. They're like, yeah, I don't care if that's a First Amendment violation. Yeah, or a Fourth Amendment violation. Go, yeah, whatever. Have fun. Like, have at it. And this is also why it's so important. And we've had guests on the show talk about this before, whether that be Electronic Frontier Foundation or Freedom of the Press Foundation. It's really important to be as secure as you can in your correspondence. And that's not because we think that you are an ideal target for the government. It means that they don't need a reason, right? They're coming after people under a customs loophole. I mean, it's absolutely absurd. And it says that the DHS has so far served hundreds of these subpoenas. And the ACLU pointed out that Without knowing how many of these subpoenas there are and what they're being used for, there's no way for courts or lawmakers or the public to put checks on executive branch abuses. So this is another thing that, of course, the government loves. They get to do this in the dark because it's so hard to actually find the, and as you pointed out, Fort didn't even know that this had happened, right? And this is not to try and scare people like, oh my God, they're already in your phones, because
4: they already are. Yeah, well, journalism is not a crime. I'll just say it again out loud, right? But the fact that they're able to use these loopholes and these obscure legal, you know, things from the past shows that it's not just the Trump administration. How did these things get there to exploit in the first place? Why are they not overtly protecting journalists and sources in the first place? And so, Eleanor, I guess that will segue us to the next section about how the government isn't protecting first responders or workers or even police and others. We're now recording on September 9. By the time this airs, the 25th anniversary or commemoration of the 9/11 attacks will be past us. But, you know, one of the things that we, you know, need to address is that Mayor Mondani in New York recently released documents telling us what we already knew, that there are literally tens of thousands of people that were exposed to toxic air in the days around 9/11, 2001. You know, we were talking about this right around after the event. I did academic conferences on this 20 years ago. We've published about it at Project Censor. The environmental fallout from 9/11 was absolutely extraordinary. And Christy Todd Whitman, former Republican governor of New Jersey, was head of the Environmental Protection Agency and declared that the air was safe to breathe in New York City less than 2 weeks after the attacks, when people were in the toxic soup forgoing any of their own concerns, first responders and people just digging through the rubble trying to find their neighbors and their family members and their pets and any living things in desperation of trying to help people. And that was exploited by the EPA and the federal government. The EPA knew the air wasn't safe to breathe. They lied to reopen Wall Street. And look, we're talking about almost 6,000 first responders and people who lived and worked near Ground Zero, as it was called, have died from cancer to the toxic air in the last 25 years, which is more than double the number of people that died in the terrorist attacks themselves. And I say, right? So there were nearly 60,000 documented cases of this. Almost 10,000 first responders and survivors have died to illnesses connected to 9/11. The Mount Sinai figures alone were absolutely staggering statistics of the people that have been impacted, have infected. 4 out of 5 Ground Zero firefighters had a 9/11 related illness. There were so many that were so signatured to the toxic stew there, it was actually called the Ground Zero cough. Congress tried to pass a bill to fund money, to give money to first responders to help them pay for their health bills. And the Congress sat on it for like a decade. It took comedian Jon Stewart to shame Congress into funding it. And by the way, Jon Stewart was just out the other day doing it again, because Congress will not continue to help and support first responders and people that were affected by this. And this is not a conspiracy theory. This is exactly what our government did when said, "United we stand, never forget." This is not about being united. This is about forgetting. And it's about moving forward for the profits of Wall Street. And this is on as we pass the 25 years of it, you know, let's not just, you know, look at the shadows of the towers. Let's look at what was known before the attacks. The CIA was screaming bloody murder that the attacks were going to be spectacular. Bush had a memo delivered to him August 6th, said Bin Laden determined to attack in the U.S. We could go on and on. We don't need to talk about outlandish, ludicrous theories about no airplanes and nonsense that poisons the well. There's plenty of real concrete problems in government cover-up. The environmental fallout is well documented and an absolute crime in and of itself that our own government has allowed people to die while they were trying to help people that were victims of those attacks.
1: Amen, Mickey. And I think it just goes to show, like we've been talking about in this segment a lot, is the history. I mean, if you look at the history of how the U.S. has dealt with environmental fallout that it creates.
4: Absolutely.
1: Or that it condones.
4: Hello, Aaron Brockovich. Hello, yeah, data centers.
1: Corporate malfeasance. I mean, like, if you look at West Virginia right now, West Virginia and Kentucky, you're seeing worse black lung than you have in 50 years because of the fine silica dust, which is also, of course, something that you saw at Ground Zero.
4: And asbestos.
1: Fine dust. And I think think people, they don't understand the timeline here. And I'm actually pulling from a CDC site here. So this is not like, you know, Alex Jones over here. Jet fuel contributed to ongoing fires, and the 6-story pile of smoking rubble at Ground Zero burned off and on for more than 3 months.
4: Yeah. And they were down there breathing it in.
1: Continuous burning poison.
4: Giuliani said, don't wear the protective gear because it makes people panic. Right. So the Bush administration and Rudy Giuliani, mayor of New York, mayor of America, told people not to wear the gear because it looked bad. It's an absolute travesty. And I'm heartened to see people like Jon Stewart still out there screaming from the rafters that something needs to be done to compensate for those kinds of lies and cover up that killed good people trying to do the right thing.
1: Yeah. And also a reminder to all of us that you can't actually, like, you can't pay for this. There's no money. There's no monetary amount that is appropriate. And this is why a reminder that we have to be the ones organizing for our interests, because there's nobody up there at Congress or in Wall Street who gives
4: a hoot. Yeah. Well, Eleanor, on that note, that does it for another segment of you and I shooting the you-know-what about stuff and things. Anything you'd like to lead us out with today, Eleanor?
1: No, just take care of each other and take what you need.
4: Indeed. This has been another episode of the Project Censored Show. Thanks for tuning in. We'll see you next time.
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1: That does it for another episode of the Project Censored Radio Show on Pacifica Radio. 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
7: 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Well, thank you so much to our underwriters, Chico Performances and Grub CSA Farms, and wishing Franny a speedy recovery from her recent mishap. And yeah, and to you guys out there, all of you individual people who are KZFR supporters, we cannot thank you enough. You guys are the backbone of our station. Thanks again. Well, welcome to American Pastimes. My name is Peter Ratner. I'm sitting in here for Tom Leonardi today. He's out doing something for fun. Besides this, I mean, this is probably the most fun I know of. Yeah, I think so. not involving my family. And here I am. I've got a good show for you tonight. And coming up around 8 o'clock, I'll have live music with Mark Johnson. I'm going to start the show off with something brand new from Dolly Parton. She was involved with a compilation album honoring the Stanley Brothers, and it's called Bound to Ride, and this cut features Dolly, Alison Brown, Becky Butler, Sarah Hall, Missy Raines, and Molly Tuttle. It's called Bound to Ride.
8: Are we ready, girls?
9: Ready? Yes, I am.
8: One, two, one, two, three.

Yeah, that's the Little Mercies. They are a trio out of Tallahassee, Florida, three women, Bronwyn Shillette, Shanika Richards, and Rosalie Walsh. And the song was called, what was that called? Let the People Dance. Yeah. We had Valerie June ahead of that from her most recent release called Brighter Blue. And, of course, that was her version of I'll Fly Away. Sarah Farrell from her single she just put out, Paradise is the name of that one. And then from Where the Soul Never Dies, we heard Dolly Parton, Allison Brown, Becky Buller, Sierra Hall, Missy Raines, and Molly Tuttle doing Bound to Ride. And that's everything I played for you here on American Pastimes. So far, it's all happening at FM 90.1. 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That would be us. And thank you. Now, you knew that was us, because I don't know how you'd hear it if you were listening to another station, so... Anyway, we're also made possible by Ramble West Brewing, a Chico brewery offering a variety of beers, including Two Penny Pilsner and Devastation Suds. 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Well, thanks so much to Ramble West. That's easy for me to say. Ramble West Brewing and you guys out there, you wonderful, loyal KZFR supporters. Couldn't be doing this without you. And yeah, Tom asked me to sit in today, about a week or so ago. And he said there was the old-time music festival happening in Berkeley this

starting tomorrow. It's happening in various events in various venues in Berkeley, and all daytime events are free, and ticketed evening events are priced affordably. For a complete schedule, you can go to berkeleyoldtimemusic.org. Some of the performers are going to be Alice Gerard, Justin Robinson, who Alice is 92 years old and still performing. It's amazing. She's been around, obviously a long time, and she is very well known for her duets with Hazel Dickens. Justin Robinson has been nominated for a Grammy for his duet album with Rhiannon Giddens. The Canote Brothers, Black Banjo and Fiddle Fellows, and the 40 Drop Few, among others, are going to be there. So once again, the place to go to check it out if you want to go down to Berkeley in the next couple of days, it's berkeleyoldtimemusic.org. Yeah, and I'm going to start this next set off with something from Hazel, from her title track from her album, A Few Old Memories.

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They must have shook that thing. Well, the leaves started falling, the snake started crawling. He must have given her a diamond ring. Adam said to Eve, you just won't wait till I get out of there.

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He must have given her a diamond ring. He said, Adam, if you care for me, you'll eat this fruit from the forbidden tree. When Adam

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They must have killed that thing. When the leaves started falling, the snake started crawling. Must have given her a diamond ring. Eve said, Adam, go sleep in the crib.

That was Chris Smither with a live version of Origin of Species from originally appeared on Leave the Light On. I had from Where the Levee Breaks, Adam and Eve in the Garden. And I'm not sure who that was. That was Ben Covington, yeah. Radden Giddens ahead of that with Old Molly Hare, with accompanied by Justin Robinson on that one. And the album is called What Did the Blackbird Say to the Crow? From A Few Old Memories, where Hazel Dickinson do the title track on that. And that's everything we heard here on American Pastimes so far. It's all happening at FM 90.1. This is KZFR Chico. And this is Lauren Dossett.

0: That was Becky Buller there with Reach from her Songs That Sing Me, and that also featured Allison Brown, Sarah Hall, Missy Raines, and Molly Tuttle on it. Ahead of that, we heard Bela Fleck from his 2021 release, My Bluegrass Heart. We heard Strider, and that featured Molly Tuttle and Sierra Hall as well. And started the set off with Laurelyn Dossett and Many Moons. How Many Moons? That's from her, Anna Lee from her How Many Moons album that just came out this year. And that one featured Rhiannon Giddens on harmony. And that is everything I played for you here so far on American Pastimes. It's all happening at FM 90.1. This is KZFR Chico. And we're made possible by you guys out there. You all keep us going, and you have been doing that for the past 36 years. And I just cannot thank you enough. This is probably the most fun I've ever had in my life, indoors with my clothes on, and I appreciate being able to do it for you. We're also made possible by Friends of Butte Creek, presenting the 20th Annual Wild and Scenic Film Festival with two showings this year on Thursday, September 24th at the Pageant Theater in Chico with A Flock of Films in cooperation with the Alpha Cal Bird Alliance. And Saturday, September 26th, it's the Wild and Scenic Film Festival at the Paradise Performing Arts Center. 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And also by Chico Performances, presenting Grammy Award-winning guitarist Tommy Emmanuel at Laxon Auditorium on Thursday, September 24th. Tommy Emmanuel brings his Living in the Light tour to Chico, featuring music from his first solo studio album in a decade. Jack Tuttle and Scott Gates open the concert. Tickets and details, including a front row meet and greet package, are available at chicoperformances.com. Well, thank you so much to our underwriters, Chico Performances and Friends of Butte Creek. And huge, huge thanks to all of our friends out there who are also supporters, all you long-time and even short-time supporters of KZFR. Thank you also very much. Could not be doing this without you. And I've got my guest in the studio right now, Mark Johnson is here, and
1: Mark Andrew Johnson. You know,
0: Mark Andrew
1: Johnson.
0: There's
1: another Mark Johnson in Chico that's known for his music. Anyway, I'm going by Mark Andrew Johnson, my full name.
0: Okay.
1: Just to distinguish what my mom gave me when I was born. Anyway, so what the heck?
0: Nice.
1: Thank you, Peter.
0: You're welcome. So, you've been around Chico a long time.
1: I came to Chico in 1991. In the early spring of April. And I remember my sister had already been living here. She had two kids, and I'd visited here many times. I'd been living before that in Santa Cruz. And I just decided to come up here, and then I just decided to move up here. Uh-oh. We okay? Good. Yeah. So, anyway, I've raised two beautiful daughters here. So many memories. The last 8 years I've been living in the Philippines. Before COVID, I went there on a vacation and just decided to stay there. I rented a house for like $200 a month. And the next thing you know, I got a prostate cancer diagnosis. And then I decided to try to heal myself. I got into Dr. Joe Dispenza, and I started doing meditation in my little cottage in the coconuts there. And then COVID hit, and next thing you know, everything was locked down, and I went through a whole lot of changes there. I didn't cure myself, prostate, but after 6 years, it didn't metastasize. And then last summer, I did radiation over at Enlow and did one Lupron shot. That's it. Mm-hmm. No more. Too much. But Yeah, I've been here for 6 months, or 5 months now.
0: 5 months this time.
1: Yeah.
0: Yeah. And I see you almost every Saturday over at the Chico Farmers Market.
1: I'm really enjoying it, you know. I sing a lot there, and I do sing in assisted living centers, and I'm singing in a lot of memory care centers. And I'm promoting the idea of sing-alongs with getting family members to join in with, especially people that have memory loss. Severe memory loss is oftentimes stimulated with music.
0: Yeah.
1: And family members together, and it's pretty magical oftentimes to see what, you know, how it lights people up. It's really rewarding.
0: Yeah, my mom had memory problems, and I remember at her when she was in memory care that they did a lot of singing, and it seemed to really brighten her up. She really come into the moment.
1: Yeah.
0: And it's nice. So what are you going to sing for us tonight?
1: You know, I don't even really know exactly. I'm just going to... I'll do one. You know, there's got the Wednesday night open mic, and a lady named Terry and I did a Righteous Brothers song. Can you hear this okay? You never close your eyes anymore when I kiss your lips.

0: Nice, even as a solo.
1: I needed your harmony on that, though, brother. Yeah, we were talking about that before. I'm definitely getting into doing some doo-wop, some harmonies, mm-hmm. getting people together. You know, I've been talking with the people over at the Commons about, and he's interested. And I'm doing a sing-along at the Lighthouse on Saturday.
0: That's over in Oroville?
1: No, the Lighthouse is a convalescent nursing home on Bruce Road, and they're having an ice cream social, and I'd suggested, hey, let's get all the family members in here. So we're going to do it. And we might try like, you know, all the leaves are brown, the leaves are brown, and the sky is gray, and the sky is gray, you know, something like that.
0: Yeah, yeah.
1: It'd be fun.
0: What time is it going to be?
1: It's going to be 2 o'clock.
0: 2 o'clock.
1: Two till 3.
0: Is it open to the public?
1: Of course.
0: Oh,
1: you
0: good.
1: Know, if you want to come on down. I'll be at the farmer's market on Saturday morning, close to where my daughter paints faces. You know, over there by where Michael ties the balloons.
0: Yeah, the balloon man.
1: Yeah,
0: yes.
1: Oh my God. The kids line up, and we've been doing this like

0: That's what it's all about. I think I saw a bumper sticker one time. The Hokey Pokey, that's what it's all about.
1: Yeah, I saw one that said, what if the Hokey Pokey was the only thing it's all about?
0: You know, maybe, yeah, exactly. You know, it could be in the big scheme of things. Yeah. No, man, the music, it's like the other thing that I've been getting into and wanting to sing with other people. It's like, oh, wow, wow, wow.

0: GTO, I don't know the lyrics, but anyway, I've been thinking about when I was 11 or 12 years old for some reason. I'm 73 years old now, so I guess I'm entitled to think about my early childhood, when I used to draw pictures of Hot Rods and all the Rat Fink. Do you remember Rat Fink?
1: Oh, yeah. Oh, yeah.
0: Man. Were you into it?
1: I'm just a little older than you, and I remember there was total car culture, especially growing up in SoCal.
0: You know, it was, and the models.
1: Oh, yeah.
0: Were, all the hobby shops were selling the models.
1: Yep.
0: And the eight ball, the guy, you know, a big guy with his tongue hanging out, and a hot rod with a, you know, a 400 cubic inch engine and a small car, you know, like the little deuce coupe, or the GTL was actually a small Pontiac, but they put a big engine in there and it turned out to be a good plan. I guess they sold a lot of cars.
1: Yeah, people wanted to go fast. Gas was cheap. And
0: Gas was, what, 25 cents?
1: Yeah.
0: You know?
1: Somewhere around that, boy.
0: You know, it's fabulous.
1: Uh-huh.
0: Fabulous. No one to talk with. We'll go back in time a little. This is going back to the 30s. No one to talk with. I'm all by myself. No one to walk with. I'm happy on the shelf. I ain't misbehaving. No, I'm saving all my love for you. Yeah. I know for certain you're the one that I love.

I don't stay out late. I ain't got nowhere to go. I'm home about 8, just sitting by that old radio, yeah. I ain't misbehaving. No, I'm saving all my love. I ain't misbehaving. I'm saving all my love. I ain't misbehaving. I'm saving all my love.

0: Nice.
1: Nice version.
2: That's a good old song, you know? And Fats Waller.
1: Oh, man, the fat man. Yeah.
2: He was incredible, you know. Yeah. And that was like in the 30s, you know, back when it was nothing but radio, you know. And here we are. We're in a radio studio. Man, it's so cool. You know?
1: Yeah. Well, radio and, you know, records. Radio was put together to sell records. That was amazing.
2: Well, you know, I think we talked about that last time. The top 40, the history of the top 40, you know, how that came about, was a jukebox could only handle 40 of the 45s, yeah. And so they got the top 100. If you made the top 100, you were in the running. But you got to make the top 40 to make a nickel.
1: Yeah.
2: And then you got to be in the top 5 or 10 or whatever, because the records are selling off the shelves. And so that's the history of doo-wop. Mm-hmm. Because in Brooklyn and Harlem, Los Angeles, I guess maybe a little other parts of the country.
1: Detroit,
2: the
1: Chicago.
2: The kids were getting on the street corners. They didn't have any money, but they would get into that thing, you know, that

0: So anyway, out there in Radio Land, come see me on Saturday. We'll sing some on the corner. We'll do some harmonies like Duke of Earl, you know. And I'm really interested in all kinds of music like that. So if you're into it, come on down. Let's do it.
1: Sound like fun.
0: It can
1: down
0: be.
1: At the corner in, are you talking about down at Farmer's Market?
0: Yeah.
1: Down at the corner.
0: Yeah, down on the corner.
1: Out there in the street.
0: And this is another one from that era. This is the Platters.

0: Yeah.
1: Nice one.
0: The Platters.
1: The Platters, yeah.
0: You know? Yeah, I saw a really cool documentary on the Temptations. You know, such classic stuff. And just putting voices together. I mean, come on, let's do it.
1: Mm-hmm.
0: You know, you want to give it a try, Peter? Let's try one. I'm just kidding. It's terrible. The one thing about it is, it's like, if you're going to sing with anybody, you don't cajole. No, you do not. It has to be, like, they have to feel like, hey, this, I want to do it.
1: Mm-hmm.
0: You know? Yeah. No, nothing's worse than having somebody pigeonhole you. You know?
1: Yeah.
0: Absolutely. Absolutely.
1: Well, I got a giant amphibian in my throat tonight, so.
0: I hear you, brother. I guess things are going around. There's one hospital where I usually sing, and they've been shut down for the last 5 weeks. I call it the flu. They're calling it something else, but, you know, it's contagious or whatever, and
1: mm-hmm.
0: I guess it's serious. I don't know. So, you know.
1: Yeah.
0: I always try to maintain a little social distance or whatever, because we don't know, you know, maybe something's going around. Who knows? You know.
1: Yeah, they say something's going around and say COVID's come back.
0: Supposedly
1: up.
0: Like that.
1: Yeah.
0: You know, I'm going back to the Philippines in October, and I just like take the back trip. The island that I'm on, it's really cool. I mean, there are foot trails from 100 years ago, you know,
1: mm-hmm.
0: between the small little hamlets or whatever they were, and people there still farm using water buffalo. They go up in the mountain and they get coconuts with horses. They're still doing that.
1: Mm-hmm.
0: And
1: nice.
0: So
1: slow.
0: You know,
1: yeah.
0: It's a different vibe.
1: Yeah,
0: I tell you, I do miss the American culture, though. I've been away from it for a while, but I want to come back here, and I want to get together and sing with people. And next summer, I'm hoping that Cante la Familia. That's a little company that I think we talked about.
1: We talked about that the other day.
0: Yeah, Cante la Familia presents The Family Sings. Nobody comes just to listen, you know. So if you do come, then you would come to sing. And anyway,
1: that sounds like a really good time.
0: It could be, you know. I want to start it off with breath work. Like when I was doing the cancer thing, I got really into hyperventilation to music. There's a couple of companies online. One of them called Soma, S-O-M-A. And he's got a morning meditation, and when you put the headphones on, it's incredible. And then he has you breathe. You know, you're either breathing DMT breathing to excite the pineal gland and possibly release some DMT into your brain, which I never experienced anything like that. But you hyperventilate to music using either, you know, breath of fire, which is pranayama kind of, or you do this Wim Hof style. There's various styles. And then after maybe doing that for 2 or 3 minutes, then they'll have you exhale everything out. And then you hold your breath in the silence for like 30 seconds, up to 2 minutes. You know, you can get up to two. And in that area, your brain is like, you just calm down. And I think it'd be a really good thing. We're going to try to do that over at the Spiritual Enrichment Center on Hillary Lane. I think it's going to be October the 11th, which is a Sunday. And it's going to be after their service. And so if people want to come to that, you can look into it. A lot of the called the Spiritual Enrichment Center.
1: Is that here? Is that in Chico or Paradise?
0: It used to be in both, but Paradise, since the fire, it's now it's in Chico only. And they have a meeting every Sunday where they teach the teachings of Dr. Ernest Holmes, who was into manifesting, using your brain, using your thought powers to, you know, increase the probability of outcomes. And it's a science that Dr. Joe Dispenza got into, and I got into him when after I got my cancer.

Now the only thing that a gambler needs, he needs a suitcase, yeah, and a big old trunk.

0: Yeah.
1: An old standard.
2: That's a great old one.
1: Yeah.
2: I got to take care of a little business here, Mark, and or should I say Mark Andrew? And
1: do it up. Mark Andrew Johnson. I mean, he's
2: right.
1: Johnson
2: that's,
1: on
2: it. I've been listening to Mark Andrew Johnson here on American Pastimes. 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

0: You guys who are keeping us here loud and proud for low 36 years now. Big, big thanks to all y'all out there. And pretty amazing. Been here that long. And we will be back right after this word about another wonderful show. Actually, the one that's going to be following this one, the Frankly Zappa Show.
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0: Yeah, that's coming up next. Shirley does a really great job, and she's got a lot of good stuff there. A lot of fun to hear her playing the Zappas. You know, we used to have a Zappa show probably 25 years ago, 26, 20, long time ago, called Frankly Zappa, and I think it's one of the first things I ever heard on this station. So he was an amazing musician. He was way ahead of his time and really did some intricate composing and guitar playing. A lot of people didn't understand him.
2: Well, you know, don't go where the huskies, don't go where the yellow snow.
0: Yeah,
2: I remember that one, where the huskies go.
0: Yeah, but he did, that was...
2: Trudging Across the Tundra.
0: Yeah, yeah.
2: Oh, his comedy was just, I loved it. Yeah, his voice, you know, there's something about the guy that's has selling something in a shaving kit. You know, I barely remember it, but it's like, he had a great voice for it. For sure.
0: Amazing guitarist too.
2: Yeah.
0: But anyway, that'll
2: be
0: coming up at 10 o'clock after this show. Right now, we got Andrew Johnson here in the studio, and we've been talking, and he's been playing some, and then you want to play some more?
2: Sure, play another one.
0: Make you work.
2: Yeah, I know.

0: I was hoping you were going to take your flute out on that one, man.
1: Yeah,
0: do a little Eric Dolphy for us.
1: Yeah, that's what I'll do. I have to go down to the car, yeah, and get my flute from the car. That's where it is, yeah.
0: No. Van Morrison, man, he's definitely, Moon Dance, it's just the first one that we used to sing, of course, was Brown Eyed Girl. He was playing a coffee house in Tampa called the Tranquilo Coffee House. This was started by a friend of mine that did play flute. This was in 1974 probably. And it was in the place called Sulphur Springs, which was in the north part of Tampa, and we rented this room, this place. You could get it for like $100 a month, probably, and we sold coffee like for 10 cents, and it was an open mic. You just come in there. Mm-hmm. We didn't have any sound system, and we had so many musicians that came through there. We had a big old upright piano, and this one guy was doing Leon Russell. I mean, he was like really, really good. He would just like tear it up, just completely tear it up. And there was a guy named Eric, and he taught me some of Van Morrison stuff. Yeah, it's interesting the places that music will take you. Sometimes,
1: yeah, it's pretty amazing how it eases things between. And music is such a universal language.
0: That's why KZFR. I mean, we got to have radio. We got to have music going.
1: Yeah.
0: We're so thankful all the listeners are supporting it, making it happen.
1: You know any more, Van?
0: I do, and I'm thinking like

0: That's really, really nice.
1: It's been a while since I played that song, too. Now, that, and we used to do that at that coffee house. Eric taught me that. It was 1970-something, so, you know, it's been a while. Although I've sung it over the years. Mm-hmm. But, yeah, I was always impressed with the way that he did it, and I kind of picked up on what this kid was doing, you know.
0: That was, that was hot.
1: It's a fun song, you know.
0: It is. It's a great song.
1: I mean, over the years, you know, there's a lot of stuff that I've, I don't know. I'm trying to think if there's any other Van, I mean, that I know right now. I wonder, maybe I'll do a Springsteen. Would sure. Try one. Another album that I loved was Born to Run.
0: That
1: when that album came out, it was like

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The screen doors slam. 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Like a vision, she dances across the porch as the radio plays. Roy Orbison is singing for the lonely. Hey, that's me, and I want you only. Don't turn me home again.

0: Yeah, nice.
1: I forgot a bunch of that one, though.
0: That's okay. Folks, you're listening to FM 90.1 KZFR Chico. This is American Pastimes, and you've been listening to Mark Andrew Johnson playing live here in the studio. And you got some more?
1: Yeah. Oh, yeah, we can.
0: You got more time?
1: Yeah, we got time.
0: Okay.
1: Yeah. Let's see. Trying to think off the top of my head here. I got a little helper, though. It might refresh. This is a country, kind of a country show, so we'll do a little bit of

Yeah, the old country radio, man. You know, we'll do a little Elvis.

0: How we doing on time here?
1: We're on time.
0: Just keep it going?
1: And keep on going. Yeah. Fine.
0: Keep on dancing. Keep on dancing. Keep on dancing and a-prancing. Remember that one?
1: Oh, yeah.
0: You know, Bette Midler made it into, like, you know, she slowed it down, you know?

0: Yeah, you know.
1: Yeah.
0: No, I am thinking about one song. It's another Platter song called Twilight Time. You know that one? Heavenly Donna.
2: Yeah.
0: I need my little helper here. Give me some lyrics. Heavenly. Is that a good key or is this one? Heavenly shades. No, we'll make it a little bit higher.

0: It's a shade different than the original, but...
1: I always put my own... I forget. And I've had people complain that I don't sing the way that it was written. But at this point, it's like, I just do it the way I do it.
0: Yeah.
1: It's freedom of expression.
0: You do it well.
1: Yeah.
0: You do it well. And
1: that song is meant to be, these are all meant to be sing with others. Every song that I just sang, it's okay by yourself, but it's really nice to have, well, and the cool thing about doo-wop, too, is that you surround yourself with singers that are all doing oohs and ahs or whatever, and then one person gets to tell the story.
0: Mm-hmm.
1: Just get in the middle and just tell your story. And you could be like Mose Allison. You don't have to be like a great singer. Do you like Mose?
0: Oh, yeah.
1: I mean, and he's not anybody that you would say, oh, yeah, he's another, you know, silver-throated Sinatra. Or whatever.
0: Yeah, yeah, yeah.
1: But at the same time, what a storyteller.
0: Yeah, and a unique voice, too.
1: Oh, fantastic. That.
0: Yeah, but, I mean, like you got a unique voice.
1: Yeah, well, like you, too, brother.
0: Yeah, yeah.
1: You know what I'm saying?
0: Yeah, we all do. We all have our voice. But some are more easy to listen to than others.
1: Sometimes, yeah, you know. But and that's the other thing about when we get together in unison, that does help too, you know. But like the Bible says, making a joyful noise. I don't know, brother. Yeah.
0: Well, I got to make a joyful noise and thank our underwriters right here. 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I'm really looking forward to that next Friday. And you guys out there, all you wonderful individual KZFR supporters, like I say, could not be doing this without you guys, and you're the heart of this radio station. Thank you so much. You want to sing some more?
1: Yeah, we can do some more.
0: Past your bedtime.
1: It's you know, I'm already here, so a couple more, and then, you know, I wonder how many people are up and awake at this hour of the night.
0: I think we've got one or two listeners.
1: One or two? Wow, that's nice.
0: At
1: Thank
0: least.
1: You for the water, too, brother.
0: Hey, you're welcome.
1: All day I faced the barren waste without a taste of water, cool water. An old drinking song from the Kingston Trio called Greenback a Dollar.

0: Yeah, I was listening to the Kingston Trio when I was in high school.
1: Yeah, I was too.
0: Yeah?
1: Yeah.
0: I really got it. I liked, and the Mitchell Trio, which it turned out John Denver was part of that, and I didn't realize that, but yeah, because I'd always go down and buy the 99-cent LP, you know, I could afford those.
1: Mm-hmm, the ones with
0: the
1: holes.
0: On the discount shelf.
1: The ones with the holes in the corner.
0: Whatever it was, yeah. You could go down to the, we had a variety store called Zayers and J.M. Fields. This was before Walmart and everything.
1: Mm-hmm.
0: And you go down, yeah, there was a cheap album rack, you know. But I picked up the Troggs. I mean, and come on down to my house, baby. Come on down, we'll sail away. You know. Yeah, and if I did this again, I would want to get into the Love and Spoonful. Did you ever have to make up your mind?
1: Yeah.
0: Do do do do. Say yes to one and let the other one ride. It's not often easy, and not often. I mean, John Sebastian, what a songwriter.
1: Yeah. Yeah.
0: Oh, do you believe in magic in a young girl's heart? Yeah. You know, and that was my sister. She bought that album when I was in 7th grade. She was in 9th grade. Yeah. You know, the good old days. I'll do one more. And this one is, it's always, it never gets old. Bob Dylan.

0: Cool. That's different. I never played it that way before. I play it different way, different, you know. I haven't played that song in a long time. That's not, typically, that's not the meter that I play it in, but it's a great poem.
1: Yeah.
0: And it speaks to me on so many different levels, you know, especially that line, the hour's getting late. I mean, it always feels like that. But tomorrow the sun comes up, you know. We were just talking about the Y2K and not to get into politics and stuff, but, you know, there's always this uncertainty ahead of us. But you got to also face the fact, I mean, if you look at history and just being lucky to be born here and even have today, you know, and to be living in this environment. I live in the Philippines. Take a walk in the ghetto in Manila sometime, you know. And people talk about, you know, homeless and stuff. You don't know what that's about.
1: No.
0: Till you really see, because with all due respect, they're not getting no EBT. They're not getting anything to support, you know, whatever they're doing. There ain't nobody there for them.
1: Yeah.
0: And you see them there without legs and without all the other, and they're old and everybody's gone. So we're lucky. So God bless you, brother. I appreciate it, and I appreciate your audience and everybody out there. And, you know,
1: well, I appreciate you coming down here and playing for us and spending time and having the conversation.
0: Absolutely.
1: Always nice to have you down here,
0: Mark. I appreciate it, man.
1: So we've been talking and listening to Mark Andrew Johnson here on American Pastimes this Tuesday evening in Chico, California. And Mark's wrapping it up. I'm going to play a little music while he's packing up his stuff. And this is Sweet Sally, who is a trio from Oakland, California. Lucy Catter, Sophia Sparks, and Claire O'Grady. And this is their cover of it, Chris Isaak's song.

0: with Heaven from their reunion album. From the Hartford Rice Clements album, we heard The Wings of a Song. That's, of course, John Hartford, Tony Rice, and Vassar Clements. And Sweet Sally started things off with a nice cover, Chris Isaacs and Wicked Game. And that's everything I played for you here so far on American Pastimes. It's all happening at FM 90.1. 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We couldn't be doing this without you. Thanks again. I'll get back with music right after this.
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0: Yeah, it sounds like it's going to be a great time over there at St. John's. It's a nice venue, too. Well, Jan is in the house. She's sitting in for Shirley tonight for Frankly Zappa, and I know she's got a great show planned. I've just got a few more songs to go for you, and we're going to go out with a little Guy Clark and Associated People set here. Start off with Betty Sue and Doug Clark covering Dublin Blues.

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And you're trying not to tell them that you don't care what they mean. And you're really feeling fragile and you really can't get home. 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

0: Thank you. Thanks, James and Nancy. 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
1: Being 6 years old, I had seen some trains before.

0: That's Brennan Lee there with a nice cover, Texas 1947, from an album that just came out called The Old Number One Revisited. And from, I think, the old Whistle Stop, old Gray Whistle Stop show in 1990, we heard Guy Clark, Nancy Griffith, James McMurtry, and Jerry Douglas doing Old Friends, and started it off with Betty Sue and Doug Cox covering Dublin Blues from their Across the Borderline album. And that's everything I played for you here on American Pastimes tonight. I want to thank everybody for listening. It's been a real honor and a pleasure being here for you. And Jan is right behind me right here, ready to delight you with some Frankly Zappa. Once again, thanks for listening, and I'll be seeing you again sometime on the radio.
1: You ready?

0: What can I say?
1: Shoo, shoo.
0: Sometimes they think, where can I go?
1: Where can I go to get my poodle clipped in Burbank?
0: At Ralph's Vegetarian Poodle Clipping.
1: Where can I go to get organic Vaseline
0: for my
1: intercourse?
0: At Bob and Ray's Swahili Restaurant, where you can come this way.

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1: Hey,
0: where can I go to get my exit
1: at
0: lights?
1: Jack LaLanne Hamburgers on 312
0: Whittier Boulevard. Where can I go to get my stomach pumped? Where can I go to go up
1: the street? A-D-Doo.
2: Questions, questions, questions flooding into the mind of the concerned young person
0: shoot,
2: today.
0: Shoot, shoot.
2: Ah, but it's a great time to be alive, ladies and gentlemen, and that's the theme of our program for tonight. It's so fucking great to be alive is what the theme of our show is tonight, boys and girls.
0: Shoot, shoot, shoot.
2: And I want to tell ya, if there's anybody here who doesn't believe.
3: All right, I thought that was a lot cleaner than it is. It sure is not. I thought it would be okay, but we're gonna give you this instead. So sorry.
4: Buckle my shoe.
5: Da-do-do-do-do-do-do-do-do-do-do-do-do-do-do-do-do-do-do-do-do-do-do-do-do-do-do-do-do-do-do-do-do-do-do-do-do-do-do-do-do-do-do-do-do-do-do-do-do-do-do-do-do-do-do-do-do-do-do-do-do-do-do-do-do-do-do-do-do-do-do-do-do-do-do-do-do-do-do-do-do-do-do-do-do-do-do-do-do-do-do-do-do-do-do-do-do-do-do-do-do-do-do-do-do-do-do-do-do-do-do-do-do-do-do-do-do-do-do-do-do-do-do-do-do-do-do-do-do-do-do-do-do-d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

blessing. There's no regrets. Well, it's about time to close. I hope you've had as much fun as we have. Don't forget the jam session Sunday. Mandy Tension will be by. Play the xylophone too. It's been a lot of fun. Monday night, dance contest night. Swiss contest. Gonna give away peanut butter jelly bologna sandwiches for all of you. It really has been fun. I hope we played your requests. The songs you like to hear. Last call for alcohol. Drink it up, folks. Wonderful. Nice to see you, Bob. How's it going? How's the kids? Wonderful. Nice to see you. Yes. Oh, Bill Bailey? Oh, we'll get to that tomorrow night. Yeah. Caravan with a drum solo? Right. Yeah, we'll do that. Wonderful. Nice to see you again. Yeah. La la la. Got it up.

All right. I'm sorry. I've got to jump in here and take care of some business. Yeah. Oof, boy. Jumped in here to do the show. Not really prepared. And it's Zappa, people. And I'm so sorry. Frankly, and so delighted. I mean, he's so brilliant. Frank Zappa is made possible because of all of you. That's for sure. And by Lost on Main at 319 Main Street in downtown Chico, presenting Shakedown City on Thursday, November 12th. Shakedown City is a new Grateful Dead inspired force on their first California tour. 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All right, I'm doing my trying my best here to get it right. We start out with a vegetable song that Peter recommended. Thank you, Peter. It was a long live version, and I have, of course, didn't, and Frank likes to improvise. So we went from that to America Drinks and Goes Home, and then America, it's spelled kind of differently. First one was from Absolutely Free, and then Civilization Phase from the next one, and then Amnesia Venice. I believe is how you say that. Maybe. What do I know? Okay. Let's do something that something I'm a little more familiar with here. How about apostrophe?

All right, I'm sorry. I'm going to break in there because I'm gonna give you this one because I just kind of how I feel right now, dumb all over. We're gonna listen to it and see what you think. See if I qualify. I think I qualify.

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1: 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All right. trying to pull it together here. And usually I like to listen to what I'm going to play before I play it, so I'm kind of feeling around here in the dark a bit. It's Zappa. He's brilliant, by the way.

0: Jesus. I wish Motorhead would come back. Oh, wow.
1: Oh, I don't know Motorhead.
0: Motorhead, where are you, Motorhead?
1: He's probably getting eaten by one of those ponies.
0: Yes.
1: Maybe he's out there playing with motors.
0: Motors? Motors, no.
2: Sometimes.
3: All right, yeah, pretty wild stuff there. I was in a drum. I like that one a lot, and then looking for Motorhead. All right. Well, I'm trying my best here to sit in and fill in for Shirley, and I know she's brilliant at this show, but I'm trying my best to give you whatever I can here of some Frank Zappa. I hope you're enjoying it a bit.
4: The way I see it, Barry, this should be a very dynamite show.

0: bit of nostalgia for the old folks.
1: I'm advocating dark clothes.
2: If I'm not alone, how long have I been asleep?
1: As long as I have.
3: Did you ever live in a drum?
2: No.
3: Well, then you weren't me.
1: I only dreamt I lived in a drum. Ever since it got dark. Dreaming is hard.
2: Yeah, but with nothing over your head?
1: No, just light. Over my head and underneath, too.
2: I don't think I could take it without anything over my head.
3: Mm-mm, I couldn't either.
2: Well, why don't you go out and see what's out there?
1: Well, I don't know if that's what's out there.
2: Well, that's a thought.
1: Yes, but still you can say darker and darker. I don't know what the outside of this thing looks like at all.
4: I do. It's dark and murky.
0: How do you get your water so dark?
4: 'Cause I'm paranoid. I'm very paranoid. And the water in my washing machine turns dark out of sympathy.
0: Out of sympathy?
4: Yes.
0: Where can I get that?
4: At your local drugstore.
0: How much?
4: It's from Kansas.

0: almost Chinese, huh?
1: Good bread, because I was making $2.71 an hour.

I worked in a cheesy newspaper company for a while, but that was terrible. I wasn't making enough money to build anything. And then I worked in a printing company and a couple gas stations. Oh, at the gas station where I was working, my brother had just gotten married. And he bought a new car and his wife was having a kid and all this miserable stuff. And he needed a job, so I gave him a job at the gas station, which I was fired because, you know, he was going to work there. And he had his car in the rack, and he was lubing it and changing tires and everything all the time. And so he got fired because he was goofing off, man. And he just kept taking parts and working on his car day and night. So he lost that job, and I went to work at another gas station. He took that one, you know, so he could feed the kids and that. Then I went to work at an aircraft company. And I was building these planes. I worked on the XB-70. I was the last welder on there. But it was pretty good bread because I was making $2.71 an hour. I'm making $1.25 a week. And it was good enough money to be working on. So I got an Oldsmobile, a groovy Olds. But I was going with this chick at the time. By the time I got the Olds running decently, she went out and tore up the engine and the trans, and, you know, her and her girlfriends get in there and booze it up and tear up the seats. Just ripped the seats completely out.

Oh man, I don't know if I can go through this again.

All right, there you have some Lumpy Gravy Part 1, Frank Zappa. Yes, from Lumpy Gravy. Whew, trying my best to get it together here. I hope it's coming out somewhat all right. Frank Zappa is just brilliant. I mean, he could just do some amazing things. Frank Zappa is made possible by the generous contributions of all of you KZFR supporters. We do appreciate you so much. And by Harmonize for Health Wellness Sanctuary, hosting Denix Scan Mobile in Chico, Friday, September 25th, and Saturday, the 26th. DEXA, that's what it is. DEXA scan is a comprehensive review that provides baseline data to help improve performance, health, and general well-being. The scan includes lean tissue and muscle symmetry, analysis, a bone density report, and more. Details on Facebook and at 530-222-2274. 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And this is also being underwritten by Patrick Riley, a real estate professional with the Hightower Group. 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There you go. All right. Oof. All right. Well, I have not played a record on the turntable in forever, so I am going to, we're going to try and do that here. Sure. And that should work. There we go. Let's see if this works. Oh, let's get this going here. No. Okay, well, we'll try that later. But meanwhile, I'm going to give you, some John Lennon and John Lennon and Frank Zappa right here. I'm going to actually do this one, John Lennon and Yoko Ono, encore set.

0: right, I'm going to bump that up here. Actually, I'm going to give you the other one. There's no need for you to listen to all this clapping. It doesn't make sense. Let's do this. More clapping, but should be less.
1: Hey, sit down and cool it for a minute so you can hear what we're going to do. And for those of you in the band who have no idea what's about to happen, this is an A minor, and it's not standard blues changes. But it's close.
2: Yeah, this is a song that I used to sing when I was in the cabin in Liverpool. I haven't done it since, so...

All right, that ended abruptly. Let's get it. We're going to do some, we're going to try this vinyl thing here. There we go. Yeah, good old vinyl.

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All right. Well, that is side two of Frank Zappa's album Guitar. In its entirety, just put it on and it sounded good. I just let it roll. Once again, Without the Net was the first song. Outside Now, Jim and Tammy's Upper Room, were we ever really safe in San Antonio? I don't know. I don't think we ever were. That old G minor thing again. That was the last song there. Just kind of nice to have that just playing in its entirety. It's pretty sweet. All right. Well, I do want to let you know that all of this is being made possible because of you. And it's Frank's, let's see, where are we? 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There you go. All right. Well, I hope you've been kind of enjoying this. I hope you have. That's the intent. That's the intent here. Let me give you this. This is something you might have heard before.

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All right, yeah, some pretty nice stuff. We are in the home, just officially coming around the curve, headed for the home stretch. Yeah, let's see what we got here.

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There you go. All right. Well, we're doing some Frank Zappa here. Like It or Not was what we started out with. The Duke of Prunes, When the Lie Is So Big. Oh, boy, we've been getting big lies lately, haven't we? And Try to Grow a Chin. All right, we're going to start out this last set here with Help, I'm a Rock.

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Mikey, Tommy, Billy, Petey, Benny, Artie, and Sophia Warren. Thanks for coming to the concert, and good afternoon.

0: Right, all right. Oh, it has sure been interesting and fun this afternoon, or this evening, Lee. Yeah. Did some Purple Haze. The Duke regains his chin. Sleeping in a Jar, Peaches and the Laguna. On a Kayak on Snow. That went by real quick. And Santo Francisco's Pancake Breakfast there for you. I'm going to leave you with Elvis Has Left the Building and going to shut down KZFR. We're going to go over to Radio Paradise. But I do want to let you know that this is FM 90.1 KZFR Chico, listener-supported community radio for the Sacramento Valley Foothills. 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I hope everybody has a wonderful night, has some sweet, sweet dreams, and a beautiful day tomorrow. Happy trails.
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0: Yeah, it is up to you now, and to me, and others like us. And that, my friends, is very, very good news.
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The difficult I'll do right now. 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

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Democracy Now! Is independent news that is the exception to the rulers. 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
1: 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Well, as long as you brought it up, we'll do a Kate Wolf song.

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The show is called Bohemian Express, and I am your host, Cosmic Kev. 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

And it certainly is I, Cosmic Kev, and welcome to Bohemian Express. And I mean, this month marks 35 years of me being a part of this incredible radio station. That means it's part of you, so thank you. And, you know, you may not even have been born at that time, and that's okay, because we all got to be born sometime. And you know, there's some people that are aged or ashamed of their age, and I think, why? Why be ashamed of what you've gone through? Why be ashamed of truth? Truth is nothing to be ashamed of. You know, it is sometimes we are disappointed, but we need to, like, forgive and move on, and that way, and learn from our mistakes. 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I don't know if you're familiar with the Chico community, but there are so many gems in the rough here, folks. Yeah, and you are one of those gems. Even if you're just passing through, you're gonna get some good vibes today. I just know it. Ultimately, we're all just passing through.

Wishing a happy turning 58 for Keith Strand of the Peewips. 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

0: say, a gunman, please don't go to work tonight.
1: Yeah. Also wishing a happy birthday to Lauren Kennedy. If you know Lauren, then you know someone amazing. May this be a blessed day for you all.

So we're looking for a high of, I've seen two different forecasts. One says 80 and one says 82, but pretty mild, beautiful day in Chico, 79 tomorrow, increasing clouds. I don't think there's much chance of rain anyhow. Yeah, just be patient with yourself. Give yourself a little extra time. Just, you know, don't worry or stress about anything. 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That's why, you know, he cares about us. Let's live that way.

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1: Grand rising, everybody. Grand rising. You know, this is it's a new day. And we got a chance to make things better. Don't ever give up, you know. Bring your best self. Bring your best self. Even if it's just maybe not your best self, but it's still bringing yourself. That's cool. It's good enough for me. Just show up. Wake up. And, skanked a little bit of reggae music this morning. It could be a good thing. I'm feeling like some Steel Pulse right now. A lot of people don't know this. Steel Pulse was Bob Marley's favorite band before he passed on. So, if you think that voting is going to change anything, I would like to remind you that this message from Steel Pulse here. What's up? Babylon makes the rules. And if they vote something that's actually good for the people, they will find a way to change it and benefit themselves. That's what I've experienced. It's not to be cynical, but it's like we got to realize, it's a spiritual war out there, folks. It's not something you're going to do, and it's all about money. It's never been about anything else. They pretend. If politics is your only religion, I feel sorry for you, because those people are already doing rituals to the Dark Lord to keep themselves in power. If you don't believe it, then you haven't really investigated that much. You don't know much about your politics religion yet. You got to learn about it. It's all about the learning, folks. That's it, but, Jah is bigger than all these silly things, so...

Yeah, not going out there to Lavender Ananda, Olive Joy, Ify Moon, and Saoirse Rose, and to Cypress, Naomi, to Ryan out there in Thermalito, getting their day started, and beautiful day, and much love also to Queen Ja Bless over there, heading out to the O to help her children, and so many blessings.

Loving that Zion Gate. Yeah, we need that. We need that goodness, you know. That goodness this morning. That Jah presence. You know, there's always going to be some panic in Babylon.

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You're listening to Bohemian Express on your Wednesday morning, September 16th, 2026. 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Well, that's right now. 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All right. So I'm so glad you're tuned in. Getting ready for a day that, you know, the day is going to be a better day because you're in it. So no worries. I usually start my sets here with the second hour with some Devo. So for you devoted people, you know what you're getting into here.

All right. You know, since today is Keith Strand's birthday, I thought to myself, well, let's play some more Pee Whips. This is Anna requested that, and I'm like, I'm down with that. Pee Whips are awesome. It's called Be a Receiver. Let's go.

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All right. Well. Okay, let's do this.

0: Yeah. William, please.
1: Are you still turning?
2: Yes?
3: Oh.

0: Mozavilov, yes. Not specifically. Yes, uh-huh.
1: The way I'm reading it from the doctor. And he's answered by hurt and deep and fall. This is just for
0: us. Yes.
1: I want to know why you're asking for that same question, how do you receive the grace of God? And hurt and deep and fall. And how can we achieve that in this world? Christ.
0: Well, that's the whole... That's the whole question of Christian life. Of course, the reason he's asking it is because that's the basic question in Christian life. How do we obtain grace, which is that which makes us different from the world, different from the natural person? That is, the life in Christ has to have something supernatural. And the grace of God, the name we give for that thing which is supernatural. And we read the life of St. Pantaleon, but there are many things in that life which are supernatural, that came from grace. Often the martyrs, we think it's incredible the way they were tortured and actually put to death, came back to life again and again. That's the grace of God acting. And in us, it is not usually so dramatic as that. But we have to have the grace of God in order to be different from our normal self, different from the world around us. And the way to get it is, well, he mentions deeds and works in Christ, but not by themselves. It has to be in connection with faith and the regular life of the Orthodox Church. Actually, we are given that in the sacraments, in our becoming aware through reading the Scripture and Holy Fathers, lives of saints, what is the real Orthodox life, how we fall short. And, of course, in the end, St. Seraphim says that not one single thing we do actually gives us this grace. Not by, you can't get it by simply standing all night in vigil, or sitting on a pillar, or doing any kind of extraordinary ascetic struggles. You can only get it by, those things are means to the end. And if they work, that's fine. But the basic thing is you must have the right faith, the Orthodox faith, lived in the Church with the sacraments, and yourself struggling, doing these works indeed. That is in accordance with the level on which each person is. Therefore, it's a matter of where you are. You begin right there to read, take part in the life of the Church, to offer struggles to God, to begin to love each other, like Father George says, become aware of the people around you, begin to see that you're responsible for them, for being at least kind and cheerful, trying to do good deeds, and to be aware of the unhappiness of others, to cheer them up, or to help them out. All those things are promoting this life, which is involved with the giving of grace. And the giving of grace is God's gift. That is, we cannot calculate it by any of those things that will come. But if we do those things, we have faith that God will give it. Complex subject, but if you simply live the life which the Church presents to us, you begin to obtain it. Yes?

Yeah, that song with June Carter Cash was, I think, 4 months before Johnny passed. And a little more P-Whip since, you know, it is Keith Strand's birthday today. And I think some creative talents don't always get their due. And, Keith, wherever you are out there, love you, bro. Oh, yeah.

All right, just leaving you with some of that Billy Preston there. 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DextaScan is a comprehensive review that provides baseline data to help improve performance, health, and general well-being. The scan includes lean tissue and muscle symmetry analysis, a bone density report, and more. Details on Facebook and at 530-222-2274 for calls and texts. And if you like what you're hearing, you can go to kzfr.org and tip the show. Also, we've got Democracy Now! Happening at 8 o'clock. And then, of course, Kelt Radio with our own Steve O'Brien, so you want to stay tuned for that, because you know it's going to be a good time, anyhow. Leave you with little music, and then Democracy Now! Coming up.

0: 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And let me find the Orion Report if I can. There we go. And so we're going to start off today's programming with the Orion Report.
1: 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The reporters and editors of the Orion work tirelessly to bring you relevant, timely, and engaging news, sports, opinion, and entertainment.
2: Talk of a possible faculty strike has been circulating on campus. The California Faculty Association has been in bargaining with the California State University since November 2025. The CFA represents 29,000 professors, lecturers, counselors, coaches, and librarians throughout the CSU system. The CFA aims to improve salaries and require yearly salary step raises while also protecting teachers' rights regarding issues like artificial intelligence. The CFA has a bargaining team consisting of representatives from each college in the CSU system. Charlie Turner, the bargaining representative for Chico State's chapter, said, quote, "The goal was to create a group of folks whose sort of varied expertise and positions would make sure that we really had all the bases covered when it came to bargaining. Union negotiations overseen by the PERB go through five stages: bargaining, impasse, mediation, fact-finding, and ratification or implementation. As of last Thursday's meeting, the negotiations are currently under mediation, where a third party evaluates the claims made by both parties and help them reach a compromise." Chico Police Lieutenant Jeffrey Durkin took the stage as the first of four finalists competing to become the new police chief of the University Police Department. Following Christopher Nicodemus' retirement from the position in June, Chico State has selected four final candidates and will invite them to campus on separate days to introduce themselves during an hour-long public forum. Having 25 years of experience in sworn law enforcement under his belt, Durkin's qualifications include being a field training officer, crime scene investigator, and canine handler. He also holds degrees in criminal justice and emergency service administration, along with having certification from the California Police Chiefs Association Executive Leadership Program. Durkin says he aspires to help the transient student population by bringing awareness to resources across Chico State, such as Campus Connection Shuttle, the Blue Phones, and the Anonymous Tip Line. As police chief, the UPD would carry out new initiatives, including moonlight safety walks, an effort to identify dark areas on campus that could pose as a risk to the public at night. The UPD would also provide training for resident advisors and UPD officers in de-escalation skills and mental health assistance. Jeffrey Durkin is the first of four finalists chosen for Chief of Police at Chico State. The remaining three candidates will make individual appearances during open forums in the Performing Arts Center, room 144, on September 15th, 16th, and 17th from 1 to 2 p.m. The university will announce the names one day before the campus visit.
1: Mahali Allen will serve as interim dean for the College of Communication and Education following the retirement of Angela Trethaway. According to an email sent by Provost Leslie Cornick, Allen will serve until the university concludes its internal search for a longer-term interim dean. Last Wednesday, in a town hall meeting for academic affairs, Cornick noted that the search had not yet begun, but would open soon. In the same meeting, Cornick noted that the appointment was, quote, only for the semester. Allen also serves as Vice Provost for Faculty Affairs. In this role, she oversees faculty affairs, development, and labor relations. She additionally serves as the university's institutional official and research integrity officer, overseeing and guiding ethical and compliant research practices. Provost Cornick also appointed Melissa Mache, Department Chair for Kinesiology, as Interim Associate Dean. According to Cornick's email, Mache is expected to stay until a similar search for a longer-term Interim Associate Dean can be concluded.
3: Now for a look at Chico State sports. The Wildcats women's soccer team went 0-2 this week in their non-conference games against the Colorado School of Mines and the University of Colorado Springs. Game 1 on Thursday saw the Wildcats facing the 12th-ranked Colorado School of Mines Ore Diggers. The Cats found themselves tied at the half after a clutch goal from Aaliyah Bell. Coming out of the second half, the Ore Diggers added two more goals to their total. The Cats rallied soon after behind goals from Ava Hara and Jamie Moss to tie the game again. Going into the final 2 minutes, the Ore Diggers pulled ahead with a last-second goal from Kaylin DeBolt to take the win from the Cats 4-3. Game 2 on Sunday saw the Wildcats women's soccer team taking on another ranked team from Colorado. The Colorado Springs Mountain Lions came out strong controlling the midfield, which awarded Brooke Pavlich the first goal of the game. Taylin Levi from the Mountain Lions struck again to boost the lead to 2-0. The Cats weren't able to find the net, leading to a 2-0 loss, and they now sit at 1-4 on the season. Men's Wildcat soccer also played Saturday against Hawaii Pacific. The Cats found great success with their new keeper Nicholas Molina finding his third straight clean slate. The first goal of the game came in the 17th minute from Darius Dukes after a foul awarded him a penalty kick. The second goal of the game came from Simon Bacalorenzi to seal the game for the Cats with a 2-0 victory. The men's Wildcat soccer team now sits at 3-3 on the season. Both the Wildcat men and women's soccer teams start conference play this Friday the 18th against Cal State East Bay at home. The women's game starts at 4, followed by the men's game at 7. These stories and much, much more can be found at theorion.com. Today's narrators are Cody Rowan, Hannah Cabral, and Josh Shannon. This week's authors include Jameson Lee Young, Ayanna Curry, Antonio Rivera, Juan Valencia, Braden Riley, and Brody Zaid. It's been your boy Josh Shannon, signing off.
0: And thanks to those folks at the Orion for bringing us the Orion Report and keeping us up to date on what is going on over there at Chico State. Okay. Well, the show you're about to hear is Celt Radio, and I'm your host, Steve O'Brien, here Wednesday mornings from 9 a.m. to 11:30 a.m., playing you some of the best in traditional and contemporary Celtic music. Lots of music for you today, and then at 10 o'clock, we're going to have the community calendar, and after that, I'm going to play a set of live music coming up locally. But let's talk about the weather. Pretty lovely day today. Today's sunny, high near 82 degrees. There's a south-southeast wind, 5 to 9 miles per hour, gusts as high as 20. Tonight, increasing clouds, low around 57. Southeast wind, 3 to 6 miles per hour. Thursday, mostly cloudy through mid-morning, then gradual clearing with a high near 79, south wind around 5 miles per hour. Thursday night clear, low around 58, soft south wind around 5 miles per hour, becoming calm in the evening. Friday, sunny with a high near 90, calm wind becoming west-northwest around 6 miles per hour in the afternoon. Friday night clear, low around 62. Saturday, sunny and 93 degrees. Saturday night, mostly clear with a low around 63. Sunday, mostly sunny and a high near 90. Sunday night, mostly clear, low around 63. And Sundays, mostly sunny and 90 degrees. Sunday night, partly cloudy and 63. Monday, sunny and 93 degrees. And Monday night, mostly clear, low around 64. And then on Tuesday, 94. So summer is lingering here in the North State. So we have it for a number of more weeks before it goes away. soon to be autumn here in the northern latitudes. And let's play Song for Autumn by Robert Burns to start the show off today. And this time it's performed by Jim Malcolm. It's Cult Radio here on FM 90.1 KZFR Chico. The phone number in the booth here is 530-895-0131. And I'm going to pop up on Facebook here momentarily if you want to say hello. Here's Jim Malcolm. Good morning to you. Thanks for joining us here today at KZFR. And here's some Robert Burns poetry set to music for you.

Jim Malcolm started off with a solo career and then joined the Old Blind Dogs in the early 2000s and really pretty fabulous group at that particular moment. That iteration of the group was pretty phenomenal. And many of you may have learned that Old Blind Dogs, who were supposed to be appearing in Chico tomorrow, had once again had work visa issues. So they canceled their whole concert run, and like the day after they made that decision, their visas showed up. So I'm not quite sure what the decision-making process was. Well, maybe it messed up their flights and everything. I don't know. But we're going to try to reschedule them for the spring and get them up here finally. But boy, they've sure had their issues with Homeland Security and the visa, the work visa thing. But that's a Robert Burns composition. Now Westland Winds are also known as Song for Autumn. Great poetry, and Burns was obviously a great observer of nature, which is great stuff. And it's all right here on Celt Radio. 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Tommy Emmanuel brings his Living in the Light tour to Chico, featuring music from his first solo studio album in a decade. Jack Tuttle and Scott Gates open the concert. Tickets and details, including a front-row meet-and-greet package, are available at ChicoPerformances.com. 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All right. Well, I hope my friend Molly's tuned in, because we're going to do a early Van Morrison. So hope you're tuned in, Molly. And if not, we'll play Morrison for Molly at 11 o'clock. So stay tuned for that as well.

0: Planxty from back in 73 or so. With Sweet Thames Flow Softly. And before that, Alton with Kitty Nguyen. Van Morrison with Into the Mystic off of Moondance. It's almost time to be dancing under cover of October skies. That's just a couple weeks off. And Jim Malcolm started the show today with Now Westland Winds from his album Acquaintance. And it's all right here on Celt Radio and FM 90.1 KZFR Chico. And I would say that KZFR is kind of the best radio station in town. If you're tuned in, you might agree with me. But here's a way you can share that with the rest of the community by voting for KZFR and all your other favorite businesses, people, services, and places on Best of Chico. And here's more about that.
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0: Yes, and that voting continues to the end of the month, and you can vote every day if you want. 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I am your host, Steve O'Brien, here Wednesday mornings, 9 a.m. to 11:30 a.m., playing you some Celtic music. And we'll continue on here with Elis Shaw and Ross Martin, collectively known as Burl-esque. And here, this is called Tune for Keith.

The marvelous Karen Casey with One I Love from her first solo album, Songlines. 1997 is the date on that bit of music. Steve Schumann brought her to town about then, and she was just fantastic and has been here several times since then, which is to our great benefit. And before that, we played Burlesque doing Tune for Keith. And let's see if that album's handy. Yes, the album's called Stay Here All Night, and that was Tune for Keith by Ela Shaw and Ross Martin. And that's the set so far, right here on Celt Radio. And Celt Radio is made possible by the generous contributions of KZFR supporters and by Patrick Riley. 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And thanks also to Patrick Riley, who's a real estate professional with Century 21 Select. And so whenever you can, use the goods and services of these great underwriters and make sure you tell them that you heard all about them on KZFR. Well, we got about 9:44 in the morning. And I'm not quite sure what we just played, which CD player, so let's find out. So let's continue on with Kevin

I just played Karen Casey a few minutes ago, and she sent me a message. She was touring with the band as vocalist for the band Bioga, and they were touring with Macklemore and Ed Sheeran, two pretty big Irish stars. And Macklemore was made some pro-Palestinian statements from the stage the other night, and apparently he was removed from the tour. So all the other bands that were out in support of Ed Sheeran have all quit. And Karen Casey writes, "We have made the decision to depart as Ed Sheeran's band on the remaining U.S. Loop Tour following the silencing of Macklemore by Zionist lobbies. We are a traditional Irish band who never saw ourselves playing in stadiums of that size, and that opportunity is not lost on us. We have been friends with Ed for over 10 years now and will continue to be. We believe in dialogue as a means of progressing the plight of the Palestinian people." So comment from Karen Casey, who is an activist and is a decent human being. So let's play another Karen Casey. And this one's written by Billy Bragg, who's an activist in his own right. And it's about immigration. And big love to you there, Karen, and your group.

0: Paul McGrattan with Slán le May, The Taylor's Twist and the Mayo Reels. And that's from his album The Frost is All Over from back in, 2000. Karen Casey before that with Distant Shore, and Karen Casey with the band Bioga removed themselves from the Ed Sheeran tour after Macklemore made a pro-Palestinian comment and faced huge backlash on the East Coast due to that. And Kevin Burke with Canyon Moonrise Waltz from Sligo Maid, and Karen Casey once again with One I Love from Songlines. And it's all right here on Kelt Radio and FM 90.1 KZFR Chico. 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So, it's 10 a.m. That's California Daylight Savings Time. And it's time for the community calendar. Let me get it up here, and away we go.
1: 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Saturday, September 19th, the Butte County Environmental Council hosts the 39th annual Bidwell Park and Chico Creeks Cleanup. 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More at becnet.org. Also Saturday morning, the Chico History Museum kicks off its fall lecture series with California Park History, A Picture is Worth a Thousand Words. The presentation begins at 10 a.m. and explores the fascinating history behind one of Chico's popular neighborhoods. 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And finally, on Sunday, September 20th, Save the El Rey hosts the Save the Ferries bike ride from 10 a.m. to 1 p.m. The community bike ride begins at Chapman School and heads to the barn at Marion Park, with proceeds supporting efforts to preserve the historic El Rey Theater and its Art Deco ferry murals. Details at butte365.com. And that's the weekly community calendar for September 14th through the 20th. To submit your nonprofit or community event, send your information at least 10 days in advance to cc@kzfr.org. That's cc@kzfr.org.
0: Yeah, and if you should have missed anything on the community calendar, you need to tune back in at 1 p.m. during the World Music Programming and hear the repeat of the community calendar. 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Good morning to you, good day to you, wherever you might be. My friends are tuned in from France, which is pretty cool. They're on a nice trip over there, and so hope they're having an enjoyable time. I'm sure they are. Probably drinking good wine, eating good food, baguettes, you know, good stuff. And this is the time of the show where I highlight some live music of interest. Friday evening down at Duffy's Tavern next to Melody Records at 4th and Main in downtown Chico from 5 to 8 p.m. You can catch the Pub Scouts. Well, actually, let's back up. Tonight, you can get yourself over to the Allies Pub and you can catch the Celtic Knights of the Sea doing some sea shanties for you. Get yourself a beverage, order some food. Hopefully, you'll find a seat, but you better get there early and maybe be prepared to stand because it's Celtic Knights of the Sea tonight. And let me find the time for you, because Mr. Appleby, the host of the Emerald Isle here on KZFR on every other Tuesday, sent me this. They're going to be playing at the Celtic Knights of the Sea are performing tonight at Allies Pub from 6 p.m. to 8 p.m. So get on down there and check it out and get your Celtic fix for the day with some good a cappella sea shanties. And then Friday evening, over to Duffy's, 5 to 8 p.m., and catch the Pub Scouts. And here they are doing Pogino Rafferty's and a few other tunes. It's the Pub Scouts.

And that's Chico's Own, the Pub Scouts. You can catch them Friday evenings from 5 to 8 p.m. down at Duffy's Tavern next to Melody Records, 4th and Main in downtown Chico. Always a great set of music, and you'll know somebody there. That's the cool thing about Duffy's is, man, the whole spectrum of the community hangs out in there. So get on down there and check out the Pub Scouts, 5 to 8 p.m. on Fridays. And in a week from tomorrow, over at the Chico Women's Club, is going to be none other than Maria Muldaur. And I believe that Senior Phil on LA Sounds today is going to be interviewing Maria Muldaur. And Senior Phil is on from 3 p.m. to 5 p.m. So you may want to listen to his show, LA Sounds, because I believe he's going to be interviewing Maria Muldaur. But tickets are selling fast, and this show is going to be at the Chico Women's Club. Doors at 6:30, music's at 7:30, and she's just a classic. And I believe I'm going to be speaking to her next Wednesday, so stay tuned for that. But you can catch a more in-depth interview with Senior Phil here today on LA Sounds right here on KZFR. And I'm not sure of the time, so you just have to tune in, listen to the whole show, because you'll like it, no doubt. And here she is, Maria Muldaur, doing $3 Bill. Let's push that.

Wonderful. Maria Moldauer with $3 Bill, and she's going to be in town next week with the Jezebels, or the Jazzabels, doing a set, couple sets over at Chico Women's Club, 3rd and Pine. Tickets available at Music Connection at 3rd and Normal, and Poland Cycle 8th and Main, ChicoConcerts.net. I can't speak for Music Connection, but man, those tickets were selling briskly yesterday, so that show's probably going to sell out. Another great show to check out that night, well, Tommy Emmanuel at the Laxon Auditorium. I don't know if that's sold out or not. And then in City Plaza is going to be our friend Webster Moore appearing with his new band. They're going to record an album out there on the plaza, and should be a great night of music with Chico's own Webster Moore and his band. And that's next, all those shows next Thursday evening, the 24th, right here in Chico. And all that good music's brought to you by our wonderful underwriters. Celt Radio is made possible by the generous contributions of KCFR supporters and by the Handlebar, offering 28 taps of craft beer, German-inspired pub fare, and an outdoor patio on 20th Street in Chico next to Winco. They're open every day at 12 noon. The Handlebar is a specialty beer bar for the adventurer. Check out the Handlebar on Facebook or call 530-894-BEER for more information. And also by Neil and Brittany Yelland, financial advisors with Edward Jones and Chico, providing financial advisory services related to retirement and estate planning. Neil can be reached at 530-345-8913. They're on the corner of 3rd Avenue and the Esplanade. Neil and Brittany Yelland of Edward Jones are members of SIPC. So thanks so much to Neil and Brittany Yelland of Edward Jones and Chico. And big thanks to the Handlebar out there on 20th Street for their generous support of Celt Radio and KZFR. A week from Saturday on the 26th will be none other than Jackie Green appearing with the Mother Hips Band down at the Commons. And this is a benefit for veterans. And as always, will be a great show. And here's Jackie Green doing some of his best stuff.

Jackie Green with Honey Been Thinking About You. And they're going to be down at, let's find the details here. And really couldn't tell you if it's sold out yet or not, but this is the Vet Rock 26 Veterans Fundraiser with the Mother Hips and Jackie Green. It takes place at the Commons, Saturday, September 26, 3 to 9 p.m. That's a nice long concert. Mother Hips and Jackie Green Band come into the Sweet Flower Stage for the third annual Vet Rock Veterans Fundraiser hosted by Vectors Chico on Saturday, September 26th. Dylan's Dharma, cool, kicks off the afternoon, making this a full day of live music in support of local veterans. So, don't know, it doesn't say it's sold out, but good fundraiser. Every ticket purchase helps support Vector's mission while bringing nationally recognized artists an unforgettable day of music to Chico. So, good cause and great music with Dylan's Dharma, Jackie Green, and the Mother Hips. That's a week from Saturday at the Commons. Or, yeah, Saturday the 26th. Good stuff. All right. And what else am I missing? What time is it here? Hang on. Oh, yeah. Broken Compass is going to be here on the Friday, October 9th. And let's find some Broken Compass for you quickly here. NorCal band doing quite well, becoming quite popular. And here's your chance to see them right here at the Chico Women's Club. And it takes place on October 9th. And let's see. Let's play this one, I think. Let's get it started here. Here we go. Broken Compass is going to be in town October 9th.

0: Broken Compass is going to be in town on October 9th. That's a Friday evening. Time to get out and get to see some live music. And that's October 9th at the Chico Women's Club. Tickets available at Music Connection and at Pullen Cyclery. And one more to mention, Tommy Castro and the Painkillers on October 24th. That's a Saturday evening at 7 p.m. Paradise Performing Arts Center. Some great blues coming to town with Tommy Castro and the Painkillers featuring his new album, Closer to the Bone. And again, you can get tickets at Paradise Performing Arts Center. And let's see. Hang on. Well, I know you can get tickets to Pullen Cyclery. I'm not quite sure where else. Probably Ace Hardware up in Paradise and possibly Music Connection. But definitely, oh, here we go. Get tickets. Let's click on that. You can probably get them on Eventbrite. And yeah, it's been kind of secretive. But I know we have them at Pullen Cyclery, 8th and Main in downtown Chico. So you blues fans, get on down. Check out Tommy Castro and the Painkillers at Paradise Performing Arts Center. And that's the 24th of October. October 9th, Broken Compass Bluegrass. September 26th, Jackie Green and Dylan's Dharma and Mother Hips at the Commons. September 24th, Maria Muldaur and her Jezebel Quintet at the Chico Women's Club. Tommy Emmanuel at Laxton Auditorium. Webster Moore in the downtown City Plaza. And Sierra Nevada's got some noted bass player performing at Sierra Nevada. So check out sierranevada.com to find out more about all this great music. Go broke going to all the great music in this town. But it's worth it for you to support live music. And all that music you hear is right here on Kelt Radio and FM 90.1 KZFR in Chico. And immediately following Kelt Radio today will be our friend Lily, who's got a new show. Her show used to be called Power of Love, but now it's going to be Lunch with Lily. But let's play the old Power of Love promotion. And you are in luck because Lily will be here at 11:30 to do Lunch with Lily. But here's a little bit about her show.
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0: Yes, thank you, Lily. And we'll be seeing you in about an hour or so with Lunch with Lily right here at FM 90.1 KZFR in Chico. Okay, well, there's the live music section. And let's get back to some music. We're going to start off the next set with Killian Vallalee and Kevin Crawford. It's Kelt Radio here on FM 90.1 KZFR in Chico. I'm your host, Steve O'Brien. Thanks for tuning in.

Yeah, we lost Patty Keenan last week, and that's Patty Keenan doing Kill Devil Air from his album Knockin' Affair from back in 1997. Had the good fortune to host him at our house a number of years ago, and he was a wild man. The dude was a wild man. And I'm not sure what he passed away from last week, but I imagine part of it was too much fun. But that's a lovely air there done on the whistle by Patty Keenan. Before that was Martin Hayes with Peggy's Dream with his Common Ground Ensemble. And I think that's his latest album. And started that little set off with Killian Vallely and Kevin Crawford with Urchel A. Cregan from their album On Common Ground back in 2009. And it's all right here on Celt Radio. And our good friend Peter Ratner, the host of Two Penny Opera and the host of Woody and Friends Sometimes, called to remind me that I neglected to mention Mavis Staples at the Laxon Auditorium September 25th with a woman named Jamie Drake opening for her. Classic Mavis Staples. And let's face it, how long is she and us going to wander around on this planet? Might be a good opportunity to go see her, and that's a Chico Performances event, so check out their website for tickets. And then tomorrow night at Sierra Nevada Brewery is Mohini Day, who is a Indian bass guitarist, composer, and producer known for her virtuosic fusion of jazz, funk, and Indian contemporary music. And to put the icing on the cake, or the olive in the martini, opening for Mohini Day will be Lorna Such. And if you haven't had the pleasure of seeing Lorna Such and her band perform, you need to go. So this event starts at 7 p.m. and you can go to Eventbrite for tickets or go to sierranevada.com and follow the links to the big room. But that should be a great show. And there was going to be a conflict with the Old Blind Dogs, but they had to cancel because of lack of work visas. But we'll reschedule them and get them to town soon enough. So what a bunch of great music coming to town. Mohini Day with Lorna Such. And I saw Lorna Such a few weeks ago, and fantastic. Absolutely fantastic. Her with Samaria backing her up on vocals, and a killer band and great stuff. So we're so fortunate to have the music. And where do you hear that music? All that different kind of music. You hear it here on KZFR, on FM 90.1 KZFR here in Chico. And we have some wonderful underwriters to thank. 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They're located at 849 West 8th Street, the corner of 8th and Orange. 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

buds. Thank you to all of them. Okay. I don't have anything queued up. That's a tragedy. Let's put on some Marla Feibisch. It was her birthday last week. And what do we want to play here? Well, we'll play a tune that many of us probably should follow. And this is Farewell to Whiskey. All right, here on Kelt Radio on FM 90.1, KZFR in Chico.

Karen Matheson and the Capper Cayley Band with A Thousand Curses on Love from Choice Language from back in the early 2000s. And before that, Marla Feibisch and Jimmy Crowley doing Farewell to Whiskey from The Morning Star. And Patty Keenan with that lovely air, The Kill Devil Air. And rest in peace, Patty. He passed away and left us last week. So he will be missed. You're tuned to KELT Radio here on FM 90.1 KCFR Chico. We're listener-supported community radio for the Sacramento Valley, the foothills, and beyond, streaming live at kzfr.org. We've got our fall membership drive coming up in a few weeks, so save a few pennies or dollars or whatever you got to help us keep this station on the air. It's up to you and our underwriters to help us stay on the air and keep this equipment running and keep the power on and pay our very limited staff. And I really got to compliment our staff for you folks who enjoyed the Touch of Chico, the 22nd annual Touch of Chico up at the Nature Center this last Sunday. Diane Suzuki being one of the main creators of that event and main coordinators of that event, and then Shirley McCoy from the office and Leah McKean, and all the great programmers and other volunteers who came out and helped, and all the body workers and vendors. It was a fabulous day. And to the musicians, I got about probably the coolest job in the event is doing sound for the musicians. So thanks to Bruce McMillan from Music Connection, and thanks also to Ska T, the host of Ska T's Tea Party on Saturday afternoons. And thanks to Kim Gimble, who's from across the universe and sometimes sits in on Woody and Friends. And then thanks especially to Samaria and Banya. Great bunch of musicians. And Blissa, who did the energy workshop to start us off. It's fantastic stuff. And look forward to next year's event. And you probably should as well. So I did the top of the hour stuff. We've got about 25 minutes left, and this is where I always do Morrison for Molly, and we played Into the Mystic a little earlier. Now here's Van Morrison on his latest album, Remembering Now, and this is about Ray Charles, I believe. If it wasn't for Ray, Van Morrison here going out to Molly.

0: Open the door for three with Black Donald the Piper from their album The Penny Wager from about 10 years ago. Four Men and a Dog with Micho's Apron from Wallop the Spot. A fabulous band. If you ever get the chance, check them out. And Morrison for Molly today was If It Wasn't for Ray off Van Morrison's latest album, Remembering Now. And it's all right here on Cult Radio on FM 90.1 KZFR Chico. And this hour of Cult Radio is made possible by the generous contributions of KZFR supporters and by Friends of Butte Creek presenting the 20th Annual Wild and Scenic Film Festival with two showings 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So thanks so much to Dana Campbell Law, and thanks also to Friends of Butte Creek presenting the 20th Annual Wild and Scenic Film Festival next week. Should be some great stuff. We're lucky to live in a wild and scenic area. And if you like what you're hearing, you can go to kzfr.org and tip this show. We'd love that. We got about 12 minutes or so until we move over and make room for Lily and Lunch with Lily. And meanwhile, we'll start this final set with some local music featuring Ryan Davidson.
1: Great grandma never told us about crossing the big blue, who she was and what she did when she arrived. And after so many years of her hard life, how she ended up in the great white north, a miner's wife. She fell for the wrong love and got Lady Liberty instead. Father put her on a boat and said goodbye. She left the new world on a cold and cloudy day, the place where backs are broken and dreams are made. And it may not have been too pretty, but it was 1890 in New York City. She was just another Patty off

felt the pain, 'cause they knew they'd never see their beloved homes again. And they'd raise their glasses in a tearful toast to this Paddy's

did what she had to do to get by. And it may not have been too pretty, but it was 1890 in New York City. She was just another Patty off

when she was 16 years old and on far distant shores. She'd do what she had to do to get by. And it may not have been too pretty, but it was 1890 in New York City.

Well, as you can tell by the music, it's time for me to move over and make room for lunch with Lily. Probably should turn Kevin Burke down. But Lily will be on here in a couple minutes, and she'll be appearing from 11:30 to 12:30 right here. Going to play us some Brazilian music, probably give us some good advice. And she's working hard. She's going like a tornado in her life. But anyway, it's been fun hanging out with you guys this morning. Thanks for the phone calls. Thanks for the messages. We'll see you again next Wednesday morning at 9 a.m. But I encourage you to stay tuned for Lunch with Lily immediately following Kelt Radio today. Thanks to everybody. And we'll turn it over to Lily.

Good morning, Chico. Welcome to Lunch with Lily, right here on KZFR 90.1 FM, community radio for the Sacramento Valley, the Foothills, Hills, and beyond. Radio for the people, by the people. I am Lily. I am so happy to spend this lunchtime with you every Wednesday from 11:30 to 12:30. This is our little hour together to listen to beautiful Brazilian music, talk about life, love, personal growth, and things that help us to become more conscious human beings. And today, I want to talk about something that I think almost everyone experienced at some point. Beginning again. Today, we're going to talk about the courage of beginning again. Sometimes life doesn't ask to us to hold on harder. Sometimes it asks us to release what has finished. Finish, trust what we can have learned. Trust what we have learned and have the courage to begin again. Beginning again is start over, change direction, letting go something once mattered deeply to us. Maybe it's a relationship, maybe it's a job, it's a business, maybe it's your child have grown up, maybe you move in a different city. Or maybe nothing outside of you has changed, but you have changed. And suddenly, the life that once fit you doesn't fit you quite the same anymore. So today, I want to ask, can starting over actually be an act of love? Can starting over actually be an act of love? Can let it go sometimes be more courage than holding on? And how do we know when is the time to walk towards the next chapter? Let's think about that together today. But first, let's bring a little Brazilian into Chico. Samba Doce with Jorge Helmar.

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Oh, yeah. You are allowed to change. Welcome back to Lunch with Lily. And I want to begin with a very simple thought. You are allowed to change. Sometimes we make a decision when we are 20, 30, 40, 50 years old. And then we think, we have to remain loyal to what? To that decision forever? But why? The person who made that decision was working with a conscious information, dream, fears, and circumstances that exist at that moment. Today, you might know something that you didn't know them. You might understand yourself differently. You might have healed. You might have discovered a new dream. And I think one of the difficult things about growth is recognize that sometimes we have to say, I am grateful for what? I am grateful for what think chapter gave me, what this chapter gave to me. But I don't need to live there anymore. I'm going to repeat to you. I am grateful for what this chapter gave to me, but I don't need to live there anymore. If I love this dream, I cannot change. If I spend years building something, I cannot walk away. But perhaps love can also say, thank you. Thank you for the experience. Thank you for what I learned. Thank you for who I become. And now I release you. That can apply to another person. But it can also apply to an older version of ourselves. I think sometimes the person we most need to release is who we thought we are supposed to be. The most important person we need to release, who we thought we were supposed to be. And that can be scary. Because when the old identity disappears, there is a little space before the new one is truly formed. We ask, who am I now? What happened next? And maybe we don't know. Maybe we don't need to know everything that comes next. Maybe we only need enough courage for the next chapter. Not the next 10 years. Not the entire plan. Just the next step.

what that means. That doesn't mean the past was a mistake. This is something I have been learning all my own life. I don't want to took everything that end and ask. Why did I lose this? I want to ask. What did this teach me? Because when we ask that question, the experience becomes part of our growth. And there is an enormous difference between run away and move forward. Run away says, I don't want to feel this. Moving forward says, I felt, I learned from it. And now I choose what comes next. Think about your own life for a moment. Is there something you are still holding on simply because you once believed it was supposed to be? Supposed to last forever? You don't have to answer me. Just keep the question with you.

We are back. There is another idea I have been thinking about. Love and attachment are not

And welcome back to Lunch with Lily. If you listen to my previous show, you know that I have been reading and thinking about unconscious, in particular, the work of David Hawkins. And one idea that intersects me, not as something that we have to accept as a scientific measurement, but as something we can use it for reflection. It is the contrast between living from fear and living from love. So today, I want to make it practical. Imagine you have a big decision in front of you. Instead of only ask, what should I do? Try to ask, what is driving this decision? I'm staying here because I genuinely love this, or because I am afraid of losing? Am I saying yes because I want to, or because I'm afraid someone won't like me if I say no? Am I refusing an opportunity because it isn't right for me, or because I am afraid I might fail? Those questions are powerful because sometimes our external decision looks exactly the same. Two people can both say yes, and one from love and another from fear. Two people both walk away. One because are avoiding something, and another because they have genuinely completely their chapter. So perhaps conscious isn't only about what we do. It's also about where the action comes from inside of us. Here is a question for everyone listen now. If fear were removed from this situation, what would I choose? If fear were removed from this situation, what would I choose? Remove the fear. And you don't have to act immediately. Just notice your answer.

Welcome back. I can't not talk about begin again without acknowledging that I am living through one myself. Many of you know me as a chef and a owner of Lily's Brazilian restaurant here in Chico. I opened my little restaurant in downtown in 2022. And that place has been part of my life for more than 4 years. There have been beautiful moments. There have been difficult moments. There have been customers who become friends, employees who become part of my story, meals, celebrations, mistakes, lessons, tears, and a lot of laughter. And now I am preparing for another chapter. Lily's Brazilian Steakhouse at 2760 Esplanade. A larger space, different concept, new possibilities, and I realized something. Starting something new doesn't require me to reject what I came before. I can love what the bistro gave me, and I still be ready to grow beyond that. And I think this applies to so many areas of life. You can appreciate an old job and take a new one. You can love someone, recognize that your path had changed. You can appreciate the person you used to be and still decide to become someone different. Gratitude and growth can exist together. Maybe that's the one of the healthiest way to begin again. Not saying I hate my past, but saying thank you for bringing me here. Now I am ready for what comes next. Bum, bum, bim, bum.

And then just like that, you are coming to the end to another lunch with Lily. And before I leave you today, I wanted to give you 5 questions. Maybe think about them during the lunch. Or maybe write them down in your journal tonight. What chapter of my life might already be complete? What chapter of my life might already be complete? What am I holding on because of love? And what am I holding into because of fear? What am I holding into because of love, and what I'm holding into of because of fear? What has my past taught me? What has my past taught me that I can carry into my future? What has my past taught me that I can carry into my future? If I trust myself completely, what would my next step be? If I trust myself completely, what would my next step be? And finally, what would beginning again look like if I didn't call failure but growth? What would beginning again look like if I didn't call failure but growth? You don't have a chance your whole life today. You don't have to change your whole life today. Sometimes transformation begins one honest thought, one conversation, one decision, one step, one little step. And perhaps that enough. Remember, you don't have to hate your old chapter to turn the page. You can bless it. You can think. You can learn from it. And then you can say, I am ready. I am ready. Thank you for sharing your lunch with me. I am Lily, and this is Lunch with Lily on KZFR 90.1 FM. I will be back next Wednesday, 11:30 to 12:30 p.m. Until then, choose love when you can. Stay curious about yourself. Don't be afraid to begin again. Have a beautiful weekend. Have a beautiful week, Chico. Today is Wednesday, it's not Friday. Have a beautiful week, Chico. With love and gratitude, Lily. E um dia perfeito. Fala, mansa.

0: I'm Dr. Anthony Lazarowitz, and this is Climate Connections. As the climate warms, Nueces County on the Texas Gulf Coast can expect more extreme heat, floods, and storms. These dangers will imperil people's health. Floods can spread disease, hurricanes can damage hospitals, and heat waves can cause or worsen illness. And people with existing financial and health burdens are often more at risk. During a heat wave, for example, low-income people may not be able to afford air conditioning.
1: So what do they do when we're in triple-digit days, day after day, week after week?
0: Katya Woke of the Water Institute helped create an online map of Nueces County that shows flood risks, air pollution data, poverty levels, disease prevalence, and more for each census tract. It can help community leaders connect the dots between these issues. For example, officials could use it to see where cooling centers will be needed during heat waves. And a hospital plans to use it to help its doctors learn more about their patients' challenges.
1: They can ask more informed questions to their patients about the conditions that they may be facing that may be impacting their health outcomes.
0: So by showing who in Nueces County is most at risk from climate impacts and why, the map can guide efforts to keep people healthy. Climate Connections is produced by the Yale Center for Environmental Communication. To learn more about climate change, visit climateconnections.org.

Thank you, Lily, for another lovely day. And it's beautiful out there. Windy. It's like fall. The leaves are blowing. And welcome to Planet Waves. I'm Shoshana, and we are going to open up the show today with Bombay Jayashree doing Zara Zara.

0: 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And we're streaming live at kzfr.org. And that last track there was David Primal doing the DJ Chepi Sabah remix, or Desi mix, of Hari Om Shiva Om. And welcome to Planet Waves once again, and I hope you're enjoying this beautiful day. It is a bit breezy out there, it's a little windy, and the leaves are starting to fall, so it definitely feels like autumn is in the air too. We chilled off a bit last night, and when I got up this morning, it just smelled like autumn, so summer's pretty much gone now. We have another week or so left of summer, so enjoy the beautiful weather that we are having here in the area. And let's see, Planet Waves is made possible by the generous contributions of KZFR supporters and by Harmonize for Health Wellness Sanctuary, hosting DEXA Scan Mobile in Chico Friday, September 25th and Saturday the 26th. DEXA Scan is a comprehensive review that provides baseline data to help improve performance, health, and general well-being. The scan includes lean tissue and muscle symmetry analysis, a bone density report, and more. Details on Facebook and at 530-222-2274 for calls or texts. And by Lost on Main at 319 Main Street in Chico, presenting the Willie Waldman Project on Saturday, September 19th, doors open at 8 p.m., and this event is a 21 and older. Opening the show are Start the Countdown and Lesbian Cult. Tickets and details are available on the Lost on Main website. And before I play the calendar, I want to announce we're going to have a special guest today sometime during the show to fill us in on the salmon happenings that we have coming up. And yeah, this is the time of year. Salmon are getting ready to do their thing. And then we, of course, have the Friends of Butte Creek Festival coming up, the Film Fest. So hopefully we'll have Alan Hawthorne here during the show today, or someone from the Friends of Butte Creek. And so now, here we go with your community calendar for the day.
1: 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Saturday, September 19th, the Butte County Environmental Council hosts the 39th annual Bidwell Park and Chico Creeks Cleanup. 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Also Saturday morning, the Chico History Museum kicks off its fall lecture series with California Park History, A Picture is Worth a Thousand Words. The presentation begins at 10 a.m. and explores the fascinating history behind one of Chico's popular neighborhoods. 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And finally, on Sunday, September 20th, Save the El Rey hosts the Save the Ferries bike ride from 10 a.m. to 1 p.m. The community bike ride begins at Chapman School and heads to the barn at Marion Park, with proceeds supporting efforts to preserve the historic El Rey Theater and its Art Deco ferry murals. 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And that's the weekly community calendar for September 14th through the 20th. 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
0: All right, now we're going to hear from Hamza Lila, and this is Turka Lila.

All right, and that was some traditional devotional music from India, and that was from Siddhi Vinayak Sri Ganesha. It's a double CD, one's devoted for Ganesh and the other for Lakshmi, and I'm not even going to try to pronounce the actual, well, I can tell you the performers were the artist Hari Om Sharan, and the chorus on that one, and it was Jai Jai Arti Sab Mil Galin Sutil, and it goes on and on. But anyway, I picked it up in India. I really like it. It's just feels like the old school India devotional music there that you hear a lot played throughout the various ashrams and temples and such. So you are tuned to Planet Waves till 3 o'clock today, and Planet Waves is made possible by the generous contributions of KCFR supporters and by North State Symphony, presenting the 2026 Unbound season with 4 concerts featuring powerful music, guest artists, and live performances at Laxon Auditorium in Chico and at the Cascade Theater in Reading. Special pricing is available for Chico State students, music students, educators, and season pass holders. 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More information about the California Arts Council and its programs is available on the California Arts Council website. And I want to thank everyone for making our annual Touch of Chico such a wonderful success on this past Sunday at the Nature Center in the park. And you couldn't ask for a more beautiful setting than those trees, those ancient cedar or redwood trees in that little grove there. And the vibe is always very healing, and it was just a wonderful turnout. So thank all of you, and I'm sure you got that little touch of healing, hopefully, on this past weekend. Okay, let's see. We just heard from the India. We're going to play that a little bit later. We heard from Hamzalita before that, and now we're going to hear from Echo Deck, and this is In My Tribe.

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1: All right. And as I mentioned earlier, we have a very special guest in the studio today. I'm excited because it's been a while since we had a live guest here on Planet Waves. And it's Alan Hawthorne, longtime friend and neighbor from Butte Creek. Welcome, Alan.
2: Yeah, a fellow Helltownian.
1: Helltownian, yes. And it's that time of year, right?
2: Yes, it is.
1: Salmon time.
2: It's spawning time and film
1: so
2: festival.
1: So right
2: time.
1: Now, do you think they are spawning now,
2: pretty much? Probably within a week. Generally about the 15th of September, they start to come out of their like spawning holding pattern, which is just, you know, a bunch of fish pointing upstream, holding tight in a pack, very school-like. But of course Butte Creek's pretty small, so there can be a lot of fish in some of the pools up there. But around the time, about a week before they start spawning, they start mixing it up a little bit.
1: Yeah, we've been seeing them jumping a lot.
2: Yeah, they start swimming around a little bit more, heading downstream. Yeah. And interestingly, this is something that most people don't think about too much with salmon and lots of other species as well, but they really do communicate with each other.
1: They almost look, when they jump out, like spinner dolphins. They kind of jump and spin around and go back.
2: It's and interestingly, nobody seems to know why they jump. It looks like they're having fun.
1: I want to give you the proper introduction to Alan Hawthorne. What is your so-called title?
2: I am the executive director of Friends of Butte Creek.
1: Okay.
2: I was one of the founding members back in 1999, and we got our nonprofit status in 2000, and we've been at it ever since.
1: Wow, all these years, right.
2: I actually was a part of another organization prior to that, starting in 1995. So it's been 31 years working on salmon issues on Butte Creek. It's been
1: an amazing
2: one of the
1: adventure.
2: Joys of my life.
1: Yes, so. I can tell. Yeah, and we've gone through many years of the film festival's been going on now for a while, too. Right?
2: 20 years. Wow. This is our 20th annual, so.
1: That is amazing, yeah.
2: Yeah, it is.
1: And it's always such a great event. And I guess you just mentioned that the pageant film part is sold out.
2: Yes, we have two nights this year, the Flock of Films, which are all bird films, sponsored by AltaCal Bird Alliance. It's Thursday night at the pageant, but I hate to say it's completely sold out. We were going to offer some tickets at the door, but the demand was just so high that we decided to just sell the rest online and make sure that we don't disappoint anybody at the door.
1: Maybe so, we just needed a bigger venue. What do you think?
2: Well, you know, we've been talking with AltaCal Bird Alliance about showing this program again. Mm-hmm. And if we can find the right time and right place, we'll run it again and give people an opportunity to see these movies. I watched them just the other night to make sure everything was working properly, and it really is a fun set of films. So,
1: is the Flocks, the bird films, going to be at the one that's sold? It's going to be at the Paradise one on the 20th.
2: No, that'll be just at the pageant. However, you know, keep your eyes and ears open because, like I said, Altic Alberta Alliance may show it again sometime.
1: Well, I hope so.
2: Yeah, I do too. I really think
1: I was looking forward to it, and as again, I guess I waited too long.
2: Yeah. Well, there are a lot of really enthusiastic birders in Chico.
1: Oh, I know. Yeah.
2: I think we'll probably do it again sometime in the near future.
1: So then that was going to be on the 24th, right?
2: That's correct.
1: And then the 26th is at the Paradise Performing Arts Center.
2: Correct.
1: In Paradise. And what is that one going to be?
2: That is a series of film like we normally do, a couple of different themes. There's a mm-hmm. couple of fish films, a river film on the Klamath River, a wonderful animation about wolves. I just love this film.
1: Mm.
2: We've got one about the Arctic, which is a little concerning because things are happening up there that most people have no idea what's going on up there in terms
1: the
2: of
1: ice
2: climate
1: melts
2: change.
1: And stuff, yeah.
2: Yeah, permafrost melting is a problem, and it's compounding in some situations. I won't give the story away, but it is a really impactful film. And the one about the Klamath River is called Native to the Klamath, and it's all about the native people on the Klamath River and how they've worked for decades to get the dams out there and restore the salmon fishery, and really a wonderful film.
1: That's so great.
2: Shows the commitment of the native people to restoring their ecosystem and their livelihood too.
1: I mean, it was seen a, that. You know, is that a big book?
2: No, it's very new.
1: We didn't have that last year, no.
2: No, we had a different one last year.
1: But was it native people doing this,
2: yes.
1: Getting rid of the dams? I can't remember.
2: We had one, I think it was 2 years ago, called Paddling, something about paddling on the Klamath. It was all native young people that learned how to kayak and run rafts, and they started up above where the dams were taken out. And they went all the way to the mouth, some 300 miles.
1: Wow.
2: We had another one where they ran the length of the Klamath River. So it's obviously a very popular
1: theme
2: right now.
1: That's such a part of the culture, too, that from ancient time, I mean, from, you know, many years.
2: Yeah, it really is the lifeblood of the native people on the Klamath. So
1: they have different, are they the same salmon like we have?
2: Yes, they are Chinook salmon as well.
1: Yeah.
2: They do have some coho I know in the Trinity River. I haven't heard of any up in the upper Klamath, but, actually the Shasta and the Scott River both have coho salmon as well. So those are part of the Klamath system. And now that the dams are out, there may be coho spreading up into the upper reaches. Most of the fish are fall run, but spring run is a different race of Chinook salmon. They have a different gene that triggers their migration home earlier in the year.
1: And that's the one we're in now, right?
2: Yes.
1: Spring run.
2: Yeah. Spring run is the dominant run on Butte Creek and used to be the dominant run in all of Central Valley, but the dams have all blocked off their access.
1: Are all the dams gone now?
2: No.
1: Or pretty much, no.
2: I can't think of any place where they're all. Well, the Elwha River in Washington and the White Salmon River in Washington, all the dams have been taken out. On the Klamath, there are still two more dams up above where the four were removed, but they both have fish ladders on them. So right after they took out the four big dams, fish started swimming up, went over the fish ladders and all the way up above Klamath Lake and into the tributaries above Klamath Lake, the William River, Williamson River, the Sprague River. I think there's a couple more.
1: And this is all Oregon, right?
2: Yes, in Oregon. So what I was going to say is that they are primarily fall run fish. They were the first ones to go up past the dam and get up into the upper watershed. But there are spring run in the Klamath system, mostly on the Salmon River. And it's a small population. It varies from a couple hundred to 1,000 fish. But very, very pure spring run genetics. And what the hope is that they will start spreading into the upper watershed as well, because there's a lot of really good habitat up there for spring run. Mm-hmm. And they have recorded one spring run that made it up there so far this year. There may be more, but the hope of all the native people and the scientists up there is that spring run will rebound and start occupying some of the habitat in the upper part of the watershed there. So,
1: well, that's hopeful.
2: Yeah.
1: And also, do we have them in Chico Creek too, or the Salmon?
2: Chico Creek is kind of limited on salmon right now. Yeah. There were a few that came up this year. I don't think they survived because they couldn't get above the Iron Canyon broken fish ladder, which has now been repaired. So next year...
1: Is it good to have those fish ladders? I mean, do we need...
2: Well, up in Iron Canyon, it's a huge boulder garden. And those of you who know Iron Canyon, it's like super steep-sided canyon, all volcanic material. And then down at the bottom are just a series, maybe a quarter mile, of huge boulders that have fallen off of the sides of Iron Canyon. And they... actually smashed the fish ladder. I don't know how many years ago. It's been a long, long time. But those boulders just destroyed all the concrete that was down there and basically made it impassable for salmon, except in extremely high water years. So Caltrout, the Mechoopda tribe, City of Chico all got together and got funding to go up and take some of these boulders out. And then they went in and they took all of the concrete out from the old fish ladder, and then they kind of rearranged everything down at the bottom and put a lot of the boulders back in and created a step pool system where fish could get up. So I believe they're pretty well wrapped up with that project. They're probably doing some cleanup right now, but we're hoping that, you know, some steelhead might get up there this winter, and next spring hopefully some spring wren will get up.
1: So once they start coming up into our area out of the ocean, or do they go up the Sacramento River and then...
2: Yes.
1: So what if they couldn't make it up to Big Chico Creek? Would they come up Butte Creek? I mean, do they...
2: Well, Butte Creek enters the Sacramento River way down below the Sutter Buttes.
1: Okay.
2: The natural outfall of Butte Creek is in Colusa, or right across from Colusa. But they have that blocked off because... the Sutter Bypass is a flood control system that parallels the Sacramento River, takes high water out of the river and puts it in the bypass to protect Colusa, for one thing, and a lot of other little communities along there. But when they block off the natural outfall of Butte Creek, then the water all goes down through the Sutter Bypass and enters the river right at the mouth of the Feather River, where the Feather and the Sacramento come together. And the thing that always amazes me is that a Butte Creek fish swims up the Sacramento River and it comes to this junction of two major rivers. And rather than going up either of these rivers, it takes this little tiny thread of a stream up into the Sutter Bypass, around the Sutter Buttes, and then all the way up through the valley and into Butte Creek Canyon.
1: Wow.
2: So pretty remarkable migration. And there's some interesting stories about that. There's a fish that went up the Feather River, and they have captured some Butte Creek fish in the Feather River in the past.
1: How do they know?
2: They do genetic sampling on a lot of these fish. So, but with the spring run on the Feather River, they allow them into the hatchery, then they put a tag in their dorsal fin, and they put them back in the river, where they hold until it's time to spawn. So this one fish went up to the hatchery, got a tag, got put back in the river, and for whatever reason, it turned around and swam downstream, down the Feather River, 40 miles to the mouth of the Sacramento, made a hard right-hand turn up the Sac, and then almost immediately, it's like a quarter mile away, is the tiny little mouth of Butte Creek. And this fish swam all the way up Butte Creek and was actually photographed behind my house up in Helltown.
1: Wow.
2: So I figured that.
1: Up where the lookout is, kind of.
2: Yeah. I figured that fish traveled an extra 115 miles to get to Butte Creek. And one of my theories is that it was actually a Butte Creek fish that strayed up the Feather River. And when they poked it with a tag at the hatchery, it said, I'm out of here, and I'm going back down, and I'm going up Butte Creek. So,
1: I wanted to be the wild Chinook salmon.
2: And then there are actually a number of Butte Creek spring run that went all the way up to Shasta Dam this year. And they have a little hatchery up there where they mostly raise winter run Chinook salmon because they're the most endangered of the different
1: runs.
2: Oh,
1: there's a winter run too.
2: Yes, very small, but it is. They used to go up to the McLeod. The Winneman Win 2 Indians are trying their best to get them back up there over the dam, which is a huge challenge.
1: Can they take that dam out, or is there
2: Shasta Dam?
1: Yeah,
2: I wish they would.
1: No.
2: Certainly not in our lifetimes, but.
1: No.
2: They have actually taken fish up above the dam and put them up in the McLeod, and they've done very well. But the funding for that project has lapsed, so they're not doing it right now. But anyway, at this hatchery, they spawn the winter run that come up, raise the juveniles, and they put them back in the river to start their journey down to the ocean. So it's a really unique facility. They primarily do winter run, but this year they had some spring run show up, and they did their genetic sampling on it, and lo and behold, they were all Butte Creek fish. So Butte Creek fish are getting around, and they like to stray, and my hope is that next year, you know, if we have enough spring run on Butte Creek, that some of them will stray on up to Big Chico Creek and make it up above Iron Canyon and get up into the colder water.
1: Right.
2: And successfully spawn up there.
1: And we have a pretty good run this spring run, right?
2: We have an excellent run this year. It's not, well, it's probably in the top 10 years of the last 20 years. They estimate about 5,000 fish from their snorkel count. And snorkel counts are generally a little bit lower than the actual number, so it could be as many as 6,000 fish. And
1: that's a lot.
2: They're in really good condition this year. The water was cold and high, as you probably realized swimming down there all summer
1: long. Yeah, the last time I was there was really cold.
2: Yeah, surprisingly cold. I'd like to get in, but I don't swim around like I used to. Yeah. So, but that's perfect for the fish. So they're in really good condition, and like I said, within a week they're going to start turning around and swimming back downstream to the good spawning grapples. And we should have a really fantastic spawn this year because they're mostly four-year-old fish, which are larger than normal.
1: Right. I told you, when they look like dolphins when they jump out of the water. Let's take a little break, and we're going to hear a song called The River. I couldn't find the Chinook salmon song that I was looking for.
2: I ain't no hatchery salmon.
1: I ain't no hatchery child. I'm a wild Chinook salmon. I love that. And I know I have it, and it's Alice DiMichele, right?
2: Yeah.
1: But we're going to hear, this is Suzanne Sterling, and this is The River, and we'll be right back with Alan Hawthorne, and you're tuned to Planet Waves.

0: And that was The River, Suzanne Sterling. 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All right, Shoshana here, back with our guest, Alan Hawthorne from Butte Creek, Friends of Butte Creek, right? Friends of Butte Creek?
1: Yep.
0: Okay. Now I forgot what the question was I had for you. It just came to me as during the break. You were mentioning that you have another project going on up there in the... Oh, I know what I want to ask. The salmon that go up a river and go up... is it much difference? Because the creek isn't, is, of course, as big or deep or wide or whatever as a... river, like Klamath River, is it way more, right?
1: Right.
0: But it doesn't make any difference to the fish, right, as long as...
1: No. You know, it's all about access, and I think I mentioned that spring run leave the ocean generally in January and February. They get up into the valley in mid to late February, and generally that's when we have our highest flows. You've got snow melt coming down, you've still got storms coming in, and they take advantage of that high flow to get as far up into the watersheds as they possibly can. On Mill Creek, fish can get all the way up to 5,000 foot elevation. Deer Creek, I think they get up to about 3,000 feet.
0: Wow.
1: On Butte Creek, they can only get to about 1,000 feet because of the Centerville Head Dam, PG&E. But it's generally enough cold water up there for them to make it through the summer, so they

0: do reasonably well on.
1: And PG&E isn't like controlling the temperatures anymore of the water like they used to.
0: A little bit. They divert water out of the West Branch of the Feather River and bring it over to Butte Creek through one of the old mining ditches, and that helps when it's managed properly. And I qualify that because they don't always do a perfect job.
1: I remember the 1 year.
0: They've had a lot of problems, flume failures, and missed timing on switching flows from one place to another, and it's always a crapshoot.
1: Right. And the salmon are pretty adaptable, though, somewhat. I mean, aren't they? Or they're really sensitive.
0: They are, but actually, Butte Creek are a little bit more adapted to warmer water than, for instance, the winter run. Fall run they come up in the fall when the water's cold, so it doesn't make a big difference. But spring run, because they spend the whole summer in the creek, the water has to stay, below 68 degrees, preferably. They can take a little bit of warming during the daytime when it might get up to 72 or something, but it drops back down at night. So they've adapted to that. They know where the cold springs are. They know where the cold water's upwelling out of the gravel in the bottom of the pool. So they take advantage of all of those strategies to stay healthy in the summertime.
1: And they're the ones that are up here now that are going to spawn and very shortly, are they around 4 years old?
0: Most of them are 4-year-old fish. It came from the 2022 run, which was, I think it was about 2,500 fish. But Butte Creek has such amazing recovery or resilience that if 2,000 fish spawn in good conditions and they have good outflow conditions, in this case the spring of 2023, when we did have good rain, then the population can expand significantly. In the case of that 2022 run, the 3-year-olds came back last year, and we had 6,500 of them. So from 2,500 to 6,500 is a pretty significant increase. But on top of that, we have 5,000 4-year-old fish that came back from 2022 also. So that's a total of over 11,000 fish that came back from a run of around 2,500. And that's something we see on Butte Creek. I have never seen it anyplace else.
1: Was it last year or the year before that Butte Creek was written up as like in all of, I don't know if it was just California, but it had like, do you remember? It was like number one for something.
0: Well, actually back in 2008, we had a run of about 11,000 fish that year.
1: I remember the lookout, just hundreds of them down in the...
0: And we had a reporter and a photographer from the San Francisco Chronicle come up, and they photographed the salmon and wrote a story about it. That particular year, there were only 66,000 total fall run fish that came up into the Sacramento Valley. But we had 11,000 spring run on Butte Creek. So when you think about it, like, one-sixth or, one-fifth of all of the salmon in the Sacramento Valley in 2008 were on Butte Creek, and they were spring run. So we actually, named it the last best run of wild spring run salmon in all of California. And it's been true to that ever since. There are rivers in Oregon and Washington that don't have that many spring run. The Umpqua, the Rogue River, big rivers. They don't have anywhere near that many fish on a regular basis. So Butte Creek is pretty phenomenal in that regard.
1: Well, the bears like it.
0: Oh, yeah, they do. They actually came back because of the salmon.
1: That's what I was
0: remember back in the 70s, we didn't see bears very often. And it really wasn't until the mid-90s when the run started coming back in large numbers that we saw bears coming back, and over the last 20 years, we've had a lot of bears. So
1: That's probably their main. They're happy to get the salmon because there's not much else for them. They did break into my garden the day before yesterday and got all the fertilizer stuff and ripped it all over the place.
0: Well, pretty soon they'll all be down on the creek chasing the salmon around.
1: Yeah, it's a big part of the eco, all of it. I mean, I told you about, I think I mentioned to you one year when I went down, I was going down almost daily during the spawning to the Lookout. Mm-hmm. And then the last time I went down, as soon as I started getting close, I got this really eerie feeling, and I looked up because everything was black in the trees, and it was full of vultures, just full. I mean, you couldn't even see the tree limb. It was just like 1,000 probably. I don't know where they all came from, but they were just getting the last, I guess, the scavenging for the remains of whatever.
0: Well, it was like I said, I am convinced that the salmon are communicating with each other in terms of where to go and when to turn around and go back downstream and that sort of thing, but all the other animals are the same way. Mm-hmm. You won't see those vultures all summer long like that.
1: No, but then,
0: but as soon as the spawn starts happening, they're coming up to see what's going on.
1: And the eagles,
0: and,
1: too. We just saw the bald eagle the other day going up.
0: And of course, the bears and the raccoons and you name it, everybody gets a piece of the salmon. So that's one of the beauties of salmon, is that they actually accumulate a tremendous amount of their body mass out in the ocean.
1: Yeah, because they don't even eat when they're coming up.
0: No, they don't. They eat when they're juveniles going out, but they're eating little tiny coronavids and other aquatic insects and so forth. So it's not a big impact on the bug population.
1: They don't eat the crawdaddies or anything.
0: No, they're too small for that. The trout will eat the crawdads, but so when the salmon come back, they're not eating, and they're essentially bringing all of that nutrient base that they, you know,
1: stored
0: in the ocean and bringing it back up into the Butte Creek, or all the rivers are like this. So when those fish die, all of those nutrients are cycled back into our forest ecosystem. So the bears are eating them. The bear hikes up the hillside and takes a poop, and that nutrient is spread out to the trees. All the bugs up there have salmon nutrients in them. All the plants within 300 feet of the creek have salmon nutrients in them. Wow. And we've actually had some researchers from UC Davis come up and sample the trees. We pulled some bear fur off a rubbing tree where the bears scratched their back. And they took them back to the lab and sampled it. And sure enough, they all had specific isotopes of carbon and nitrogen that are only accumulated in the ocean. So we know how important it is to have a good salmon run, not just for, you know, our pleasure, but it really is for like the fertilizer forest system for our forest.
1: I'm shocked at how many trees, there didn't used to be trees lining the creek, at least on Sweat Beach or our beach. They're all coming out of the rocks, they're not, you know, and I'm like, oh, is it, I was a little worried about fire danger with there's no real like fire break there. Now if a fire did come down the canyon wall, trees up lining both sides, and that's fairly, I'd say, in the last 15, 20 years.
0: Really? Since 1997. And
1: oh,
0: you
1: since
0: probably
1: that big,
0: remember,
1: I remember
0: the big flood in 97.
1: Yeah, that was earth changes.
0: It took out all of the trees along the creek. I've got some pictures.
1: Well, the hills, the whole canyon, part of it fell down. You know, the rocks are in there.
0: Yep, and some houses almost slipped into the creek up in Helltown, so that was a big deal, but the trees come back very quickly, and you know, with
1: you
0: all these...
1: Do you think it's for all these nutrients?
0: Certainly a big help. So, you know, maybe El Nino will take all the trees out again, but...
1: Oh, we're going to have El Nino. Is that going to be a good thing for the salmon?
0: More water is always good for the salmon. The one thing we don't want is big, raging flows in November and December, because that's when the juveniles are really small
1: and they're
0: really
1: get,
0: susceptible to disturbance. So we want to get them out of the system as early as possible and out of those high flows. So that's part of what the project we're working on in the Lower Canyon is all about.
1: Okay.
0: We'll get to
1: I just want to mention that this is FM 90.1 KZFR Chico. Listener-supported community radio for the Sacramento Valley, the foothills, and beyond. And we're streaming worldwide, planetary, at kzfr.org. And you're tuned to Planet Waves. I'm Shoshana, and I'm here with Friends of Butte Creek, Alan Hawthorne. Did you say you were like the president or the, not the president, but the
0: executive director.
1: Executive director of Friends of Butte Creek, and there's a big fundraiser. This is probably the biggest fundraiser for the Friends of Butte Creek, and that's all happening coming up next weekend. Not next weekend, but the weekend.
0: A week from Saturday.
1: A week from this Saturday.
0: On the 26th is the big film night up in Paradise.
1: Okay, and tell us a little bit about that. What time and how people can get tickets.
0: So I think the doors open at 5:30. It could be 6. We'll probably start the films just about 7 o'clock. We try to get everything done by 9 or, 9:15. We will have a small silent auction this year.
1: Okay.
0: There'll be some really nice stuff, including a rafting trip that we had donated to us. So that's something that people should, really think about, And it's on the Klamath River, too. So we were fortunate enough to raft the upper section between the dams last August. And we were among the first 500 people that ran that section last year after the dams came out. So it was really exciting for us, and just heartwarming to be able to run this wild river.
1: And were a lot of Native people at that too?
0: They are doing mostly planting right now. Mm-hmm. There's massive amounts of area that needed to be replanted. They've planted lots of grass seeds, and along the river itself, there's a lot of willows and alders that are coming back, and so there's a pretty healthy riparian corridor developing along the river now, down at underneath where the dams were. So it's pretty exciting to see that coming back. And we saw bald eagles, just like you would on Butte Creek. But all the animals are coming back, the deer and the bear.
1: That's so good. With all the other stuff that's going on the planet, to know that there's, this is a reviving, the natural habitats are kind of, coming back instead of disappearing.
0: So back to the film festival. Yeah, we have that little silent auction. We've got 7 films. There's one about the Klamath. It's called Native to the Klamath. The filmmaker is a good friend of mine, and he has offered to come and speak after the film and tell people about his perspectives and answer questions that people might have about the restoration of the Klamath River. So we're excited to have a real filmmaker with us this year, and it's an excellent film. I watched it a couple nights ago just to make sure everything was working right, and it's a tearjerker.
1: Oh, wow.
0: All of these things are just like dear to my heart.
1: Right.
0: I love seeing it. So
1: is it one of the longer ones? I mean, they're all different. They're all short films, right?
0: I think the longest one is about 27 or 28 minutes, but, there's some 5-minute films.
1: And they're always great, I have to say. They're really touching.
0: We have a really good selection this year. And, of course, I think we do every year, so.
1: So can people get tickets at the door, or should they get them?
0: In Paradise, yes.
1: It's on Nunley
0: We will have tickets
1: Road,
0: at the door.
1: Yeah.
0: Yes, on Nunley, 777 Nunley Road.
1: So in Paradise.
0: Easy to remember, 777.
1: And it starts at 6 to 9.
0: Yep.
1: And forget the pageant one, because that bird one is already gone.
0: It's all sold out, yeah.
1: But that may come back.
0: Yeah.
1: And, Well, let us know so we can announce
0: We certainly will, yeah.
1: Yeah, so real quick, if you want to tell us a little bit about that other project that you're working on.
0: So down in the Lower Canyon, there's property that's owned by the California Department of Fish and Wildlife, as well as the Machupta Reserve there. All of that area was heavily mined with huge dredgers back in the early 1900s. I mean, these things were like floating hotels.
1: Mm, like the gold rush days?
0: Yep, they actually, long after the gold rush days, they kept coming back with these dredgers. They did it on the Yuba River, they did it on the Feather River. Butte Creek was one of the smaller ones, but some of the people that have been working with us did a historical search, and they found 6 different mining companies that operated dredges on Butte Creek.
1: Wow.
0: And there were probably more than that. I've seen pictures of at least 6 different types of dredges. And there's one picture I have from 1952 of a dredge up Little Butte Creek going up towards Paradise. And the dredge is all the way up at what used to be called the Mackinespe Ranch. It's where Honey Run Creek and Little Butte Creek come together, and downstream of that dredge for 5-6 miles to the confluence with Butte Creek, and then up onto what's called Butte Creek Island, it was just all a pile of rocks. Wow. You couldn't see any evidence of a creek.
1: Was that just to get gold?
0: Yep. Yeah. Oh, so wow. That dredge just literally worked the island right above the covered bridge there, and then turned and went straight up Little Butte Creek. And its path was maybe 100 to 150 feet wide, and it was just solid rock. So it would dig down, turn the whole floodplain upside down, get everything that was down at the bottom to run through their gold sluice operation, and then they just dumped the rocks out the back. And so this was just one long pile of rocks, you know, 6 miles long. And
1: jeez,
0: all of the creeks that went through this had to, you know, like, refine their channel, you know, and it took years and years and years, and it's still not the way it used to be.
1: Right.
0: So down below the covered bridge is a couple hundred acres of this, and in one section that we're working on, there were, I think, 22 separate ponds that are all disconnected from the creek. Some have more water than others. Most of them are covered with algae and all kinds of non-native vegetation in there. There's full of bullfrogs and other invasive species. So what we are going to do is reshape that whole floodplain. We're going to fill in some of the ponds and connect the slope back to the creek. So we'll have more of a bowl-shaped mm-hmm. floodplain out there rather than this channelized creek running in between tailing piles. And by doing that, increasing the floodplain area, when the water gets high, the juvenile fish are able to get out of the high flow into the shallow water where there is a lot more food, a lot more protection from predators and from, you know, floodwaters. And this will give them, you know, a much better chance of surviving flood conditions on an annual basis. So it's something that's, it's happening on the Yuba River, it's happening on the Feather River, the Trinity River, the Merced River. These have all been restored from the days of mining to create a more natural, more functional floodplain. And that's, you know, really the main focus is to create a more functional floodplain. It'll slow down the water, it'll spread it out, it'll allow it to sink into our groundwater. It'll also reduce flooding because there'll be more capacity in the channel. And we'll have a much better riparian forest. And
1: great.
0: You mentioned all the trees and your concern about fire. One thing about a real healthy riparian forest is that it's very fire resilient.
1: Yeah.
0: A fire can come out of the foothills and go through the grasslands and the oak forest and burn like crazy, but when it gets down into those alders and sycamores down by the creek, those trees just don't burn like the trees up on the slopes do.
1: Good, so good to hear that.
0: Really one of the things that we're hoping is that this recreated floodplain will be something of a fire barrier between Paradise and Chico.
1: Oh, good.
0: We had the Humboldt fire in 2008, which started on Humboldt Road on a north wind, raced across the east side of Chico, down into Butte Creek, through the reserve, and the non-native vegetation down there just really burns hot. So that got going, and then it jumped up over the skyway and ran through the south of Paradise and burned 68 homes. The campfire came from the other direction.
1: Right.
0: It came down Honey Run Road and Little Butte Creek, down the canyon walls and into the reserve. And then it jumped over the creek and ran all the way to Chico. And it was only, you know, the heroic efforts on the edge of Chico to stop that fire that prevented it from, you know, just bursting into Chico, and who knows what could have happened then.
1: Really.
0: So we're hoping that what we do will create something of a fire break that will help to protect both Paradise and Chico from these crazy wildfires.
1: Is that going on now, the project, or is it?
0: Yes, we actually have a crew from the California Conservation Corps out there today removing non-native species. We need to get them out of our way. We're going to install some groundwater monitoring wells so that we can figure out where the groundwater is highest and lowest, and kind of design our recreation of the floodplain based on where the groundwater is. One of the ideas is that we want to get the floodplain closer to the groundwater level so that alders and sycamores and those types of trees that need that water will be planted closer to the water table and will be able to take advantage of that. So this groundwater monitoring is an important first step to designing our final plan.
1: Oh, sounds great. So when you're talking about the juvenile fish, they're going like downstream though, right? They're not
0: correct.
1: Yeah, out to the ocean.
0: Yes.
1: Yeah, okay.
0: And we have both what we call young of the year, who go out as inch and a half to 2-inch fish.
1: They're little, okay.
0: Uh-huh.
1: Yeah.
0: But we also have some fish that will stay up in the canyon all summer long.
1: Oh.
0: And they'll grow to be 6 inches long or so and migrate out in the fall. When we get our first rains in the fall, these fish, mm-hmm. you know, they're naturally inclined to go to the ocean at one point or another. They never just stay up in the canyon forever. So they'll go out in the fall. Those yearlings, we call them, are much more successful in the long run because they're bigger, they're smarter, they know how to find food, how to avoid predators. By the time they get out to the ocean, they're probably 8 to 10 inches long, and they're just ready to start chomping down on squid and anchovies.
1: Wow. There's steelhead in there too, in the creek. Do they migrate?
0: Yes, they do. Steelhead are rainbow trout that have been out to the ocean and then come back. And they can come back multiple times. They'll come back and spawn, and then they'll go back out to the ocean. Kind of a unique life history. But we do have a pretty substantial steelhead population. We don't see them much because it's mostly wintertime.
1: And we do, but there's down there in the hole because we're doing the, I wasn't, but the family, some of the kids were, and my son was, like snorkeling a little bit, and they saw them.
0: Yeah.
1: Well, listen, I am just, you know, so thankful that you're doing these works for our Butte Creek and for our local environment here and all of it. It's just so, so great. You know?
0: Well, I have to say that I'm just extraordinarily thankful for our community, who have been so supportive of us for so many years, and it just seems to get better and better every year. So thanks to KZFR for always inviting us on to talk about our film festival and about the fish.
1: You can come on here anytime. I love it. I just feel so connected just from living there for almost 50 years, right?
0: Yeah.
1: Part of that creek is, you know, it gets in your system and you just feel, you know, it's exciting.
0: Yeah, yeah. We're kind of, like I was saying, those salmon nutrients translocate up into all parts of the watershed, and that includes us.
1: Yeah.
0: So we are really directly connected to them.
1: Thank you so much, Alan. And if anybody has any, is there a way they can get in touch about the up and coming?
0: Go to the website, www.buttecreek.org. There's lots of information on there. You can sign up for our newsletter. Of course, we've got a donate button if you're feeling financially secure and want to help out. Check out the film festival. I could talk for hours about it.
1: It's
0: such a fun
1: right
0: thing
1: up.
0: To do.
1: It really is. But if anybody wants any to donate any thing for the silent auction, can they still do that too?
0: We're pretty full on silent auction
1: items
0: right now. We actually just got like 10 more things yesterday.
1: Okay.
0: And my wife Pamela is doing a lot of the silent auction work, was just like overwhelmed.
1: Big shout out to Pam. And all the crew, all your volunteer, everything. It's just such a great gathering too, and educational, but also inspirational, and it's always those films and everything. I'm just saying it's wonderful.
0: We have some volunteers that have been to every single one of our 20 film festivals.
1: I think I might have been to, we missed one.
0: All right, well, thank you so much, Suzanne.
1: Thank you.
0: I really appreciate it.
1: Thank you so much, Alan. All right, and we're back to Planet Waves here. Let me see if we have another announcement before I play some music. I'm just going to play a track right now, and this is from Buddha Bar, and this is Willie DeVille.

0: 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All right. I'm going to play a little promotion here for our dear friend Brenton, who does Radio Radix.
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0: All right, thank you, Brent. And a big thanks to Alan Hawthorne for coming onto the show today. It was very educational. I learned more. There's always more to learn about our amazing environment here and Butte Creek in particular. Okay, we're going to hear a track by Thievery Corporation right now. And don't forget to stay tuned. Following Planet Waves at 3 o'clock is LA Sounds. So this is Thievery Corporation doing Exilio, and it's a rewound

0: You got listener-supported community radio for the Sacramento Valley, the foothills and beyond, LA Sound, with Senor Felipe and Nancy. Baby, she's here. She's
1: I am.
0: All right, baby. So, not quite 100 degrees anymore. Let's hope that's over.
1: And still warm, though.
0: Yeah, it's warm. All right. We're going right now to...

0: course, Marvin Gaye, Sexual Healing. And What's the Matter with You, Baby? With Mary Wells, who I always loved. As a matter of fact, I think I'll play another Mary Wells tune right now. If I could find it. Yeah. Mary Wells. You know how when you're in a relationship, you remember when you were in a relationship, baby?
1: I remember, yes.
0: Remember pretty
1: well? There have been a variety of them in my life, just like there have been in yours.
0: Yeah. And then...
1: It was generally the other person's fault.
0: Yeah, you could tell. You could pretty much...
1: They stopped not doing...
0: They didn't do it. They didn't
1: what, it was no more sexual healing.
0: Well, did you call him up then?
1: Did you call him up? What did I call him then?
0: You call him up, you know, say, hey, Mary Wells going to call right now. If I can find the right knob. Okay. Right here. Yeah.

0: Big J McNally, There's Something on Your Mind. An Operator by Mary Wells. Love those tunes. What you got, baby? You got something for us?
1: I do. 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
0: Thank you, baby. All right, so, you know, the rockabilly days where Elvis got his start in 1954, well, he sang a song by Carl Perkins. And I'm going to play a couple of Carl Perkins. As a matter of fact, even the Beatles sang this song, Matchbox by Carl Perkins, 1957. Them the good old days. Yes, yes, yes. Go to Carl Perkins.

Yeah, a couple of them by Carl Perkins, Matchbox, and Put On Your Cat Clothes. Or Put Your Cat Clothes On. Got another one. This one by, also by Carl Perkins. Rolling Stones did. Rolling Stones did. When it first came out back, when would it come out? 62, 63, something like that. Well, meanwhile, Carl Perkins was doing this in 57. But you'll probably recognize this tune, but maybe not by Carl Perkins. Here we go, baby. Yes, yes, yes.

King Diddy. I'm glad all over. Carl Perkins. He started off Sun Records with Sam Phillips. Sun Records, you know, when Elvis started, and way back when, in the 50s. Matter of fact, let's see if I can. Yeah, one of my favorite Elvis tunes right here. You know, I mean, this guy, you know, he had it all, man. He had the looks, he had the voice, you know, I mean, and he started at the right time. But, you know, his voice was, you know, I don't know if people appreciate his voice as well as as I did. But we're going to Elvis right now. One Night With You, Baby. Yes, yes, yes.

and he dies at 42. Anyway, you know how they keep track of how many records somebody sold? Like, if they sold like 50 million, you know, or something like that, or, you know, but 200 million. Elvis sold over a billion, more than anybody else. Yeah, he had it all. But anyway, we're going back to the music right here for the summertime. For the summertime's over, let's hope, man. Summertime blues. Eddie Cochran started about the same time in Sun Records as Elvis, Carl Perkins, all those guys.

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El Chicano doing a Van Morrison, Brown-Eyed Girl. Yes, yes, yes. And Baby Come Back, The Equals. I think I got a phone call. A buddy going to show up today, a guest. We'll see if he shows. And if he does, because he's supposed to be here last week, but he couldn't make it. But it's a Vietnam veteran buddy of mine. And matter of fact, that's him calling right now. So I got to go to the music. I think he probably wants to come in. Yo, baby. Okay.

0: Dr. Ring Ding, Latin Go Ska. So my buddy did show up, but he's getting ready, and I'm going to see what he's doing something right now. But we're going to go another tune here, and then, matter of fact, yeah, why don't you read that, baby?
1: This one.
0: Yeah, that one there. And then another tune, and then we go on. My buddy Warren.
1: Illy Sounds is made possible by the generous contributions of KZFR supporters and by Farm Star Pizza, where the farmer is the star, at 2359 Esplanade, featuring locally sourced seasonal ingredients. 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
0: Thank you, baby. All right, let's see if people recognize this lady here. Gonna sing Rock Me Baby. Yes, yes, yes. And in a few minutes, I'll be interviewing my buddy, Warren, who was also in Vietnam about the same time I was. We'll talk to him a little bit. When you're ready. You're finishing? Okay, go ahead. He's doing something. Thank you.

0: course, Tina Turner, Rock Me Baby. So my buddy, let's see, that's Mike 2. He's on Mike 2 there. Yes, yes. Can you?
1: Test.
0: Yeah, yeah, there he is. All right. So first of all, you could say who you are and tell us a little bit about how we know each other, because Nancy asked me the other day, and I'm trying to remember. I thought, well, shit, I don't know. We're both Vietnam vets, but...
1: I don't remember either.
2: That's the problem.
1: Sometimers. Warren Roll. I'm the president of Vietnam Veterans of America Chapter 582. And our claim to fame right now is our Veterans Garden, R.C. Brown Veterans Garden.
0: Right on.
1: Out on Chico Avenue, mm-hmm. 3045. We've produced over a ton of tomatoes for the Dort Valley Community Food Bank. And we got a lot more. We give away vegetables every day.
0: You know, I got some the other day, and they really, see, you're doing a good job, man.
1: Thank you. All organic.
0: Oh, no, it's fabulous. Yeah. No, really. I had a, you know, years ago there was one. You just started this one again, huh? When did this one start again?
1: 6 months ago. We turned a flat, bare piece of ground, an acre almost, into a beautiful garden.
0: Yeah.
1: Michael Cannon planted all these azaleas out there, and had a lot of cooperation from the community, and it's just... you know, it's a work in progress.
0: Good. Yeah, closer to the mic. All right, so let me see. How long you been in Chico? How long have you been in Chico?
1: All my life. Well, I grew up in Paradise. So, lived in Chico for 25 years. Then I moved to Orland. O-Town, I call it. I love it.
0: Do you?
1: Yeah, I live west of town, and I got the deer and the antelope and the turkeys. And
0: is that right?
1: Yeah, it's... very peaceful.
0: Well, that's great. So how long you been out there?
1: 15 years now. Time flies when you're having fun.
0: Yeah, right on. So you were drafted.
1: I volunteered for the draft.
0: Oh, but so it's 2 years.
1: Everybody, I grew up in Paradise. Everybody was getting drafted at the same time. I go, I may as well go too, because I'm going anyway, I guess.
0: So was it 2 years then?
1: Yeah, 2 years.
0: Because when I got drafted, it was 2, but then I know if you joined, it was 3. So volunteering for draft is only 2.
1: Yes, and I got the early out for school, 3 months.
0: Oh.
1: And then I got back from Vietnam. I got my orders changed. I did 3 months at the Presidio in the Honor Guard.
0: Okay, right.
1: Quite an experience.
0: Oh, yeah. Yeah.
1: My favorite thing was when they had the big ceremony field and all the cannons and the... people and the diplomats, and you know, it was kind of special.
0: That's kind of like a picnic compared to Nam. So you,
1: I went from the shit house to the penthouse.
0: So they want you to stay in, right? Give you a big bonus. Give
1: no.
0: You a
1: bonus.
0: No. They want you out.
1: I don't think they like me.
0: Well, I know how that is. I wish I didn't, but no.
1: I didn't get in any trouble the whole time. I made sure of that because I wasn't going to spend any more time in the U.S. Army.
0: No. But they offered me a big bonus and a promotion, and they want me to stay in. And I was thinking to myself, don't they know how much I hate them? I mean, what the, is that hard to see? As a matter of fact, on my T-shirt, I went FTA. It didn't stand for Fun, Travel, and Adventure.
1: I didn't even give them a chance. I was up at Camp Evans when they blew that thing up. And I mean, the only thing left was like 2 Hueys. And I told the first sergeant, I'm too short for this shit. And caught a Huey up the Quang Tree.
0: Oh, did you?
1: And it was quite the story because the C-130 almost crashed leaving Quang Tree.
0: Oh, yeah.
1: And I ended up down in, what's that? Big place, the big base.
0: Benoit?
1: Yeah, down south.
0: Yeah, Benoit, Long Bend. Long Bend.
1: Everybody out.
0: Yeah.
1: And basically, I did do nothing but hit out.
0: Is that yours?
1: No. Oh, it is.
0: somebody call him Warren. We all got our phones here. Whose phone is that?
1: Just a second. No, I think the guest that wanted to come in is here now. I told her, phone me when you get to the 4th floor.
0: Oh, so is she up here?
1: Yeah. So, what song?
0: Oh, what song does she want?
1: I don't know, play something.
0: Okay. You're going to let her in.
1: Yeah.
0: Okay, let's go back to music. Go back to Tina Turner.
1: Oh, right on.

0: Yes, yes, yes, of course. Four Tops, Sugar Pie, Honey Bunch, I Can't Help Myself. And The Way You Love Me Sometimes, I Can Tina. And now Warren is here trying to figure out. He's got a friend that's going to be coming, trying to get a hold of her, but he's typing away on his phone. So I will wait until he comes back to life.
1: You could do this if you want. It's up in 4 minutes, so.
0: Oh, all right. Well, Nancy tells me it's almost 4 o'clock. You could say, you know, it's FM 90.1 KZFR Chico, listener-supported community radio for the Sacramento Valley, the foothills and beyond. You got LA Sounds, Senior Felipe, and Nancy, baby. That's what they always called you when growing up.
1: Oh, yeah. Absolutely.
0: Yeah.
1: Especially if their name happened to be Phil.
0: Nobody else, huh? I mean, your dad must have called you that, huh?
1: No.
0: No?
1: He called me Nancy. And my mother called me Nancy.
0: What were your nicknames? You have nicknames?
1: Some people tried to call me Nan, and I did not like that. So I corrected them. Nancy or Nance. Sometimes just Nance.
0: All right, well, Warren's back. So you get a hold of your

0: wonderful time.
1: For basic?
0: The high school jock guy washed out. Like, yeah. It was the first time he had to lay in the snow. Anyway. And then I ended up signing up for Airborne.
1: Oh, you went Airborne.
0: A while.
1: Oh, would you? Were you going to drop out? You could drop out of Airborne?
0: I caught pneumonia.
1: Oh, shit.
0: In the fourth week. Jump week.
1: Jump.
0: But anyway, I went to Fort Gordon, Georgia for the advanced infantry training, and then on to Fort Benning.
1: Push the mic a little closer. Okay.
0: On to Fort Benning. Then
1: that's
0: I airborne. Washed out and got into the Dud Platoon, the best thing ever happened to me.
1: The what? And, what platoon?
0: Dud Platoon. D-U-D. You know, wash floors, all that shit. But,
1: no, I wasn't sure I heard it right.
0: The first day, this E-7 shows up with a big station wagon, hauls us all off, and they asked everybody what they do, and I said I was a carpenter. And so he dropped everybody off, and he says, hey, wait a minute. He come out with a sack lunch, and he goes, I got a fence I need to build out at my place.
1: Oh, is that right?
0: And that's how I spent my time in the Dud Platoon working on his place.
1: He got free labor.
0: Yeah.
1: Oh.
0: And it was interesting because sometimes we go for a drive, and we were on the Alabama. We go over into Alabama.
1: Oh, yeah.
0: And he knew these trotter people that raised trotter horses.
1: Oh,
0: and
1: nice.
0: Actually, my grandfather and great-grandfather were trotter racers right here in Chico.
1: Oh, really?
0: Yeah. My mom was born in Chico.
1: Oh, so anyway, you go way back.
0: Sort of, yeah. About 79 times around the sun. And then, I end up going to Vietnam after that.
1: So you didn't volunteer for Nam?
0: No.
1: Okay.
0: And I ended up, when I heard I was going into Custer's old outfit, I go, shit.
1: First cab, baby.
0: First
1: that's
0: cab.
1: Right.
0: Uh-huh.
1: Yeah.
0: And I did my tour with the first cab. I ended up being the RTO in the platoon. And
1: tell people what that is.
0: The radio telephone operator.
1: That's it.
0: Life expectancy of 1 month.
1: Oh,
0: I made it for six.
1: Did you get hit?
0: Never.
1: No.
0: So I say, and then I have a friend. He did three tours in Vietnam. He said because he liked camping, he liked guns.
1: Yeah, that's where it's at.
0: You know,
1: that's where it's at.
0: To each his own. Right?
1: So, but you were 11 Bravo.
0: Yeah.
1: So tell people what that is.
0: Light weapons infantryman.
1: Yeah, that's it.
0: And I like being the RTO. It was.
1: Oh yeah, sure. Why not?
0: You know, I could get things done.
1: Oh yeah.
0: With that radio, and it was interesting. And then the lieutenant I had accidentally shot himself in the back of the head.
1: Oh.
0: Which ain't easy, let me tell you. And he survived, and he was gone a couple of months, and he took me out of the field and made me the armor and the mail clerk.
1: And
0: which probably saved my life.
1: Oh, I bet so.
0: Because we were out by the DMZ then.
1: Oh, no. Oh,
0: and
1: no.
0: So that was how I spent my time, and I did a lot of stealing in the Army and made sure that built a shower. I stole a Marmite, the immersion heater.
1: Oh, yeah. She'd make it. Is this your friend?
0: Yeah, no. Yeah.
1: Okay, yeah.
0: And
1: So Warren's friend, does she know how to just come on in?
0: No.
1: Did she just come on in?
0: She's a volunteer from our garden.
1: Okay.
0: And she's very intelligent.
1: Hi.
0: She's going to London next week to learn about the oxygen therapy stuff.
1: Get her a chair, baby. Get her a chair. Hi. Hi, how you doing?
0: Sarah.
1: Oh, how sweet. She brought a flower for us. Okay, so got to decide what mic she wants to use. I'm going to put you on. I'll just introduce yourself. Okay. She probably wasn't ready for that. Nobody ever is.
2: No, I thought it was just...
1: Sarah, are you going to be in that mic, number four?
2: What am I doing, sir?
0: Okay. I think she's shy.
2: I'm not that shy.
1: Well, if she knows you, come on, man. Got to be pretty gutsy. So tell us who you are.
2: Hi, my name's Kara, and I've lived in Chico off and on for over 20 years.
1: And before that?
2: Before that, I'm from Quincy.
1: Can you get closer to the mic?
2: Oh, sure.
1: Okay. Yes, thank you.
2: Yeah,
1: yes.
2: I'm from Quincy.

0: Quincy. Oh, yeah. Well, that's up in the hills, right?
1: Not too far.
0: No. Yeah. So how is it you met or you know Warren?
2: From the garden.
0: Oh, really? So you guys are a new...
2: She's a volunteer out there.
0: Oh.
2: And we kind of hit it off, and she's a very good person to hang out with.
0: Yeah, well, terrific. Wow.
2: Yeah.
1: That's quite a compliment.
0: Yes,
1: especially
0: it is.
1: Coming from this guy.
0: Yeah, no. You know, I've known him. I don't know. We were trying to remember how long we'd known each other and where we met.
2: A while.
0: But, you know, the other day I was at your place and a couple other Vietnam vets, and... we're just talking Vietnam stuff, and
2: right.
0: and we realized it was a long time ago. Long time ago.
1: Yeah.
0: So,
2: yes.
0: So your name again?
1: Kara.
0: Kara. Okay, so do you know many Vietnam vets?
1: I do. I know quite a few, and I worked at the VA for a while.
0: Oh, you did?
1: I've always volunteered, and both of my grandparents are vets.
0: Grandparents, yeah.
1: Mm-hmm,
0: uh-huh.
1: Mm-hmm.
0: Any of them Nam vets, or were they in Nam?
1: No.
0: No. Right.
1: No,
0: right. So, yeah, well, that's cool. So,
1: yeah.
0: what a nice treat to meet you. So, I was interviewing Warren, and he was talking a little bit about his time in Nam, but I think he wants to talk more about the garden. And
2: he
0: already let go of Nam. After all, what years were you there?
2: 67, 68.
0: Yeah, is there 66, 67? Yeah.
2: Yeah.
0: And you realize how long ago that was?
2: Many moons, as they would say. Long time ago.
0: Well,
2: but, you know, that stuff that's happened over there is still ingrained in our minds.
0: Oh, like yesterday.
2: And,
0: yeah.
2: You know, there's moments where once a year that we'll experience the same thing psychologically that we experienced in Vietnam.
0: Oh, yeah.
2: Just one of our guys, he was having a real hard time.
0: Mm-hmm.
2: I go, would anything happen in Vietnam when you were there about this time?
0: And
2: he goes, yeah.
0: Uh-huh. That's what happens.
2: And,
0: anniversary.
2: Yes.
0: Mm-hmm. So, how's he doing?
2: Doing good now.
0: Yeah?
2: Yeah.
0: Is he at the garden?
2: He's going to be, we have a fundraiser for our chapter at the Orland Bowling Alley Monday. Tri-tip sandwiches, $5 bowling, all day stuff going on. And hopefully we can get a couple of bucks for the garden in our chapter.
0: So is that the one in Chico? The bowling alley?
2: No, the one in Orland.
0: In Orland. So
2: Orland Bowl.
0: Wow. So I guess you got to, I mean, you probably don't know the address, right?
2: It's on Monterey.
1: Shouldn't be too hard to find. And I can
2: testify. It's not hard.
1: He makes a mean
2: bowling alleys in Orland.
0: Does he?
1: No, oh, boy.
0: Were you there last week when he had something at the VA?
1: Yes, I did get one of those. It was delicious.
0: No, he does.
2: We're doing the tri-tip sandwiches for $18. You get corn on the cob and baked beans. And the money, it's, you know, if you don't have it, the $18, we'll feed you, you know, especially if you're a veteran.
0: Give us an address or phone number where they could get in touch for more information. Do either of you have that? So,
2: 530-518-2482.
0: And that's your phone number?
2: Yes.
0: Okay. So one more time, say it.
2: 530-518-2482.
0: And that's if anybody else wants to get involved in the Vietnam Veterans Garden or this coming week, Monday.
2: Yeah.
1: It's Monday bowling in Orland.
2: Yeah, we pick on Monday.
1: And what time is bowling? Or the fundraiser at the bowling alley?
2: Oh, from 11 to 10 at night. And I will not be there at
1: 10 11 and 10. 11 to 10.
0: So when are you going to be there?
2: I'll be there about daylight to get the barbecue going, the meat all prepped and blah, blah, blah.
0: Right.
2: Get the water boiling for the corn and blah, blah, blah. You know, that kind of stuff.
0: Yeah, okay. Well, we'll be there for sure.
2: Yeah.
0: That'd be good. No.
2: Great. And I'd like to talk about the garden a little bit.
0: Yeah, why don't we do that?
2: That we've done really good. We have kind of a problem with people think it's a pick and pull. You know, we'll have a nice watermelon. We're looking at, boy, that's going to be a good one. And then all of a sudden it's gone, blah, blah, blah. Mm. And we have a guy that's can be a caretaker for us. And he's a wonderful graphic artist.
0: Oh,
2: he's kind of in the ditch of life right now. And so we have permission. He can live there. We got to find him a trailer or something like that to live in.
0: Yeah. Well,
2: we found one, but they haven't called us back. And so if anybody wants to donate a trailer, call me. We'll give you a text.
1: Or has one up for sale.
0: Oh, yeah.
1: At a good price.
0: Yeah, absolutely.
2: Yeah, or for sale at a good price.
1: Mm-hmm. Yeah, it's a good cause.
0: Right, right. So, you know, before you go, we got to have your phone number a couple more times.
2: All right.
0: Because people probably didn't have a pencil to write it down when you mentioned it. So yeah, you can mention it again right now and then before you go.
2: 530-518-2482.
0: And your name?
2: Warren Roll. I'm on a roll.
0: It's on a roll, baby. Yes, yes, yes. And so, when you asked for volunteers, Kara just showed up? Or,
2: yeah.
0: Is that right?
2: She came, and we've had a few, you know, they come and go sometimes, but there's some, you know, like Dennis Fetter, he's the vice president of our organization.
0: Mm-hmm, right.
2: He's been there every day with us, him and I, and a few other people, and people like Kara here, and it really makes a difference. And if you want a veteran, want to come out there and just sit down and shoot the breeze, moral support works great, too.
0: It does, really. I mean, like I said, I was there the other day with three other Vietnam vets, and they talk the same language.
2: They call it waiting room therapy.
0: Yeah?
2: Yeah.
0: It's really good. No, it really is good. So I just remember, you know, I mean, I've seen Shrink throughout the years.
2: Right.
0: And that's good one-on-one, but it's good, you know, with other people that have experienced Vietnam.
2: Yeah.
0: And to learn about it.
2: It's decompressing. Like these soldiers, now they get to decompress. I was blown up one day, and a week later, I'm in the streets of paradise.
0: Yeah, that's exactly how it happens.
2: Just wham, you know.
0: No, you just fly home.
2: Actually, my little brothers asked me if I'd been drinking, because I had the shakes.
0: Yeah.
2: You know, I don't drink.
0: Well, I had a friend where I grew up in L.A., and he called me up today. I've known him for 60-some years. And he said, so, you know, what was the dope scene like in Nam? And I said, well, you know what? I grew up in East L.A., where only the cholos and the lowriders and the tough guys were smoking that. And it was, you smoke a joint and you get a little buzz. But I don't know, not too long ago, someone handed me a vape pipe. I took one hit. Oh, it's so strong, so powerful. But anyway, so he said, so what was it like in Nam? Well, one buddy that I knew gave me a joint, and I said, oh, man, I haven't seen one of these since I was in East L.A., you know? I mean, it's like all the lowrider and tough guys. And so back then it's illegal, but I can't hardly believe it's legal now. I mean, really? And it's so damn strong. Come on.
2: Oh, yeah. I only smoked weed once in Vietnam, and we were back in the rear. They took us into On K, you know.
0: Yeah, On K. Yeah, I know On K.
2: And they put us out on the guard towers, and I'm with this guy, and he goes, "Hey, man, you want to smoke some weed?" what's that? Oh, yeah, sure. I smoked the shit out of it, and then I ate his whole bag of Cheetos. And then
1: gold, probably, right?
2: Oh, I had Armed Forces radio on real low. And, like Marvin Gaye, come on, and I'm all of a sudden the guard tower's dancing, and I puked all over the place. And I told him, hey, man, I'm going down below. I went down, crashed. He was pissed at me.
0: No, it wasn't really, I didn't see that much of it. Like I said, this one guy gave me a joint. I thought, wow, I haven't seen this since East L.A. But, of course, this was 1966, so it wasn't that long ago that, you know, I was growing up in East L.A. And then I went back home. And they were hippies. And so it's like, oh, they're smoking pot too. Imagine that. It was just the tough guy.
2: I was in the Presidio, the guys were talking about getting some weed. And I go, oh, I know somebody lives over there. And I called him up, and he took us down to, what was the street where it was real famous? Anyway. We smoked some weed with these guys. I got so stoned, we forgot to buy the weed. It took us 2 hours to find the Presidio. And the guys were all gone when we got there.
0: Yeah, that's supposed to be. You know, like I said, I took a couple of hits on this vape pipe, and I thought, I don't know. I got to get sober. I walked around the block, and I couldn't find a place where I came out of it. I said, okay, one more corner, three more corners, and I looked at each other. There it is. I went back in there. I said, this is your powerful stuff.
1: I'm like that sober, so I'm
0: kidding. How about when you grew up, Kara, when you grew up, was, you know, pot popular?
1: I grew up?
0: Yeah.
1: Again, I'm from Quincy.
0: Okay, so.
1: So the answer is yeah.
0: Some people are growing it up there.
1: Yeah.
0: Uh-huh.
1: Yeah, Rush Creek.
0: So it was no big deal. It was no big deal.
1: No, it really wasn't. Uh-huh. It wasn't, but there wasn't, I don't know, we didn't have a lot of crime either.
0: Yeah, so. Well, that's, no, no.
1: We have a lot of really yeah. happy, clear-eyed people.
0: You know, I just, well, then, you know, later on, of course, then taking LSD. I don't know if you, either one of you did that, but, but it's a little more powerful.
2: Yeah.
0: And I do think it changed my life, the way I look at the world.
2: I like mescaline.
0: Mescaline. You
2: know, I haven't done a psychedelic in probably 30 years.
0: No, so. No, I haven't either. No, no, but.
1: I know. Just went to a conference.
0: Did you?
1: Yeah, UC San Diego. And the Grays were there, and it was quite interesting to see how they're opening it up into the universities.
0: Yeah.
1: You know, a lot of that information and how it was helpful and beneficial
0: yeah.
1: was kind of taken away.
0: It is.
1: And
0: no,
1: now
0: really.
1: It's starting to become studied. Oh, sorry about that.
0: Yeah.
1: I'm trying to talk into both.
0: Uh-huh. Yeah,
1: and how it's used for the vets.
0: Well,
1: they're
0: you
1: using
0: know,
1: it for PTSD yeah. for the vets right now.
0: Yeah, they're
1: with
0: yeah.
1: wonderful results.
0: They're trying to legalize it for that. Yeah,
2: mm-hmm.
0: you know, sooner or later, there it'll be you know something that's available
2: yeah. right.
0: instead of on the black market.
2: Right.
1: But
2: yeah.
1: if you don't have access to that, and the world seems a little too busy,
0: yeah, yeah.
1: doesn't make sense sometimes,
0: no.
1: or a little unkind.
0: Oh yeah,
1: you go out to the garden.
0: Oh yeah,
1: and you're welcomed by smiles of zinnias.
0: Oh, how sweet.
1: And,
0: no, it's beautiful.
1: You know, the organic food that's there at ground oh, yeah. for our community and for the people who have served, you feel it.
0: No, no, it's great.
1: It the pulses, and then the people out there,
0: uh-huh.
1: it's framing these hearts of these vets. And I don't know what happened, but it, whatever it is, it doesn't slow them down because they are going, they work so hard.
0: Oh, yeah.
1: But you can also just sit there. Like you said, there's a nice table and great
0: oh, yeah.
1: conversation.
0: It yeah, it is nice. That's what I did. We were there a few days ago, and three other Vietnam vets, and me and Nancy. And I didn't want to go, but we were there for a couple hours. And then I got some of those melons.
2: Yeah.
1: Yeah.
0: Them are sweet melons. Man.
2: Good, good.
0: Yeah.
1: And if I'm there, you'll probably get some other treats.
0: Oh, really?
1: I try and always bring some goodies.
0: Oh, good. Well, hey, man, I'll have to find out what they are. Yeah. So you've been hanging out there?
1: Yeah. I go out there when I can, and I look forward to it.
0: Oh, that's good.
1: It's one of the highlights to my week. If I can make it there, and I love the work that you get to do. You get to get your hands dirty.
0: Yeah, it's a nice garden, really.
1: Mm-hmm.
0: So really, I mean, everything you're growing is just all these little, the sweet peppers and the bell peppers and the jalapenos.
2: The bell peppers were so sweet.
0: Oh, yeah.
2: You couldn't wait to get some peanut butter on them.
0: Yeah, really.
1: Oh, yeah. Bell
0: no, no, we got to get back there.
1: I'd probably try it if you said that. It's difficult going into the grocery store now.
0: Oh, yeah.
1: Because you're picking everything so fresh.
0: Uh-huh. No, no, it is.
1: Yeah.
0: Just ready.
1: Mm-hmm.
0: Yeah.
1: And sharing what you have from your garden is always welcome, too.
0: Yeah.
1: And we had kids out there picking the other family, helping pick. It's just wonderful.
0: No. So that's great. So your grandparents were in the military.
1: Yes.
0: But... you know, what about other people your age? Were they going in? Or do you know many people your age that were going in?
1: Well, my first boyfriend from Quincy.
0: Oh yeah,
1: he went into the Army.
0: Uh-huh.
1: And there were quite a few.
0: Yeah,
1: it was very much respected.
0: Yeah, well,
1: in a small town still.
0: Yeah. Did he wind up in Nam?
1: No.
0: No.
1: Well, no. No, he ended up. Just serving a short bit. I don't really know. So I don't have as many connections, but I just really love serving. And my brother-in-law, he was in the military. He was in the Air Force and a colonel, retired.
0: Oh, really?
1: Yeah.
0: Wow.
1: So.
0: Well, me and Warren were just grunts. We didn't, no officers here. This is not officer material. Although you would have stayed.
2: Oh, yeah. Well, I was back. The first time I got messed up, I was back in the rear. And walked by these lieutenants. Hey, you didn't salute us. I go, oh, okay.
0: yeah. That's it.
2: I did that to, I'll tell you my RTO story.
0: Uh-huh.
2: when the lieutenant actually shot himself in the back of the head, we got this lieutenant, and he was a dumbass.
0: He must have been.
2: Straight out of ROTC, reserve officer training or whatever it's called.
0: Yeah.
2: And the first night, he decides to take us. We're supposed to do an ambush on the South China Sea. We're right on the beach.
0: Well, that's nice there.
2: And he marches up and down the beach, can't make up his damn mind. And we walk right back into our own listening post, who opened up on us, and pretty soon the whole company's shooting at us. And we're laying in the sand doing the turtle, trying to...
0: Sure.
2: I'm calling up the captain of the platoon, anyway. And so that's the first episode. And then we get out in the jungle, and gives my radio to another guy, and has me walk in front of the radio guy like I'm the lieutenant.
0: Oh, yeah, right. Nice target.
2: And the first time he tells me to tell everybody what to do, I saluted him and straight up loud as I could, "Yes, sir!" And he disappeared from my view, and he's down on the ground. He goes, "Oh, don't do that." I didn't have to do it a third time. Anyway.
0: Well, what about, you got some good memories there?
2: Yeah, good.
0: I mean, because, I think of the guys I knew, and I'm still in touch with a couple of them.
2: Right.
0: But every once in a while, I think we should have a reunion, man. Back in Nam, I'd kind of like to see it. Yeah. But nobody's interested, and they don't want to do it,
2: Yeah.
0: Is that something you would consider?
2: I thought about going over there. That was a long time ago, now I don't know.
0: Well, a few years ago, I went back to Bangkok, Thailand, because where I went to R&R. A friend of mine owned a Thai restaurant, and he flew me back there. He wanted me to bring some lady over who was a chef. And so I thought I might recognize. I didn't recognize a damn thing. Nothing. I was all over the way of the country.
2: Oh, yeah.
0: From the very north to the very south.
2: Everything's overgrown.
0: I didn't recognize anything.
1: I think you'd have better luck asking if anybody wanted to try psychedelics. Rather than going back to Vietnam. You might have better luck with that.
0: I bet. I'm sure that's true. I'm sure, man.
2: Yeah,
0: so... Anyway, anything else? Either one of you want to talk
2: about some Marvin Gaye?
0: What's Marvin Gaye?
2: Marvin Gaye, Tammy Terrell.
0: Okay, let's see if I can get. I let this thing fall asleep. Okay.
2: Thank you, everybody, for listening to.
0: Okay, so it's Warren Roll.
2: Roll, Vietnam Vets America, Chapter 582.
1: Okay, and one more time, an announcement about the fundraiser.
2: Oh yes, the Orland Bowl on Monterey Street. Not hard to find, just across the street from the railroad tracks.
1: 507 West Monterey Street, Orland.
0: Okay, yeah.
1: The time is, what time?
2: 11 to 10.
1: 11 to
2: 10. And I guarantee you I won't be there as soon as the food's gone.
1: Sandwiches, $18.
2: I hope by 4 o'clock.
0: That's good food. No, it really is really good food. Yeah. Well, here's a phone call now. So let me get with the music. And, okay. Thank you both for coming in.
2: Well, thank love you having for you here. Having us.
0: Oh, I just love having you here. Let's see if I know what I'm doing here.
2: Okay.
1: You too.
2: Let's see. Goodbye.
0: All right. Bye. See you guys later. All right.

0: Yes, of course. John Prine. Till each tear you cry becomes a rose. John Prine, way back when. Johnny Adams, who sounds like Tom Jones. He sings Release Me. Marvin Gaye with Pride and Joy. John Prine, way, the moon is down. And Warren, talking with Warren and Kara. Warren's a Vietnam veteran who I've known for a few years, and we get together and talk about our lives. And then there's Nancy. What you got, baby?
1: 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Thank you very much.
0: Thank you, baby. So, Kara asked Nancy, how does she get the voice she has? And she looked at me like, huh? What? And what I said was, well, she was a teacher, you know? She was a lot of people are mic shy. They don't want to really talk on the mic. But she was a teacher for years, and she was an administrator, and she's very comfortable, so...
1: And I had to have people listen to me. Thank you very much.
0: All right, so here's a song I found a few years ago. Love this song. Carla Bonoff sings this, and Linda Ronstadt does it as well, but I love this version of Carla Bonoff, Falling Star.

0: All right, so that's Jim and Cliff, Wonderful World.
1: Mm-hmm, I've got that.
0: Oh, you got that. You got that, baby. Mm-hmm. Yeah, okay. And Falling Star by Carla Bonhoff. And now, I guess I should, after my show, which is 5 o'clock, is coming Alternative Radio, which is a news program you're not going to hear anywhere else, from 5 to 6. And 6 to 7, after that, Rising Up with Sonali. Some program, guarantee you're not going to hear anywhere else. But we're here every Wednesday, 3 to 5, me and Nancy, baby. And music, and sometimes interview interesting people in the community. Sometimes even get Nancy to interview her a little bit about, you know, her life. Because we both grew up in L.A., but we didn't meet until, you know, years later.
1: No, I was born at Hollywood Hospital.
0: And, yeah, yeah, see that? She,
1: but, you know, Los Angeles is a huge place, so... We're just lucky. We met since then, and we have that in common as far as living there.
0: Oh, yeah. No, and it just so happened that I posted an ad, a personal ad on. Okay, well, back then it was Love at AOL was free. And then suddenly got all these paid ones. And we met on another one called Zusk. I think that's what it was. And she said, okay, I want to meet you. She sent a picture of her by the lake of Tahoe. I said, oh, I guess I have to go to Tahoe. Oh, oh. And she said, no, I'll come to Chico. Oh, good. I'll meet you at this restaurant. She said, no, I'll meet you at your house. And she knocked on the door, laughing, as she always does. Always nice, always happy, laughing, and...
1: I never left. Hey, I loved it with him, so why go back home? Even, that became my home.
0: Even at Tahoe. She gave up Tahoe. Well, I mean, come on.
1: Oh, he beats Tahoe. A million.
0: The rest of the world loves Tahoe. All right, baby, so you want to do that?
1: Yeah.
0: Okay.
1: LA Sounds is made possible by the generous contributions of KZFR supporters and by Cotton Party, offering contemporary women's clothing and accessories with an emphasis on natural fibers. 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
0: Thank you, baby. All right, so I'm going to play a tune here by Little Richard, and they influence, you know, Paul McCartney, he does this song as well, but, you know, Little Richard, I mean, come on. I got to see him once in L.A. Oh, man, what a show, yeah, back at the Shrine Auditorium, I think it was, mm-hmm. You know, and everybody's, you know, there wasn't, like, seating, everybody's dancing and walking around. I could be right up there watching him right a couple feet away. He was amazing. Anyway, Little Richard, Kansas City.
2: Thank you.
3: I'm going to Kansas City.

I don't know if they do it that much. I'm trying to find it right now. I got a whole bunch of them lined up. I might have deleted it. Oh, no, okay. Let's go. I guess I deleted it. No, here it is. Yeah. All right. This is actually Neil Young doing an old Slim Harpo, I think it is. Raining in My Heart. Have a good week out there. Take care. Stay tuned for Alternative Radio. And Sonali. Rising Up with Sonali. All right. Have a good week. Take care.